0: I'm Stephanie Officer. Record-breaking heat is expected from the Midwest to the Northeast this week. In Nashville, Tennessee, where the heat index is expected to reach 114 degrees through Friday, emergency crews handing out water and checking on people. 29-year-old Logan King filled a cart with cold water and snacks provided by emergency workers who stopped by an outdoor homeless encampment behind a Walmart.
1: We be out here. There's no water out here. Asking somebody for 75 cents gets, you know, old. Just to be able to get something to drink. So people doing this means a lot, man. It gives a boost of morale.
0: Controversy in New Jersey after a baby picture of Adolf Hitler made its way into Eastbrook Middle School's yearbooks, prompting them to be recalled. The books were supposed to feature baby pictures of kids who'd just graduated. Parents want to know how Hitler's picture wound up there and why no one noticed earlier. School administrators did send a letter to parents condemning the act. This is ABC News.

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1: To all the soap operas out there, let me say this. 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
2: After pitching himself for a soap opera role in March, Last Week Tonight host John Oliver has now been cast on ABC's General Hospital. He'll appear on July 2nd, 3rd, and 6th.
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2: That's the name of an ABC special airing on Monday night. In it, ABC's Deborah Roberts and Will Reeve highlight some of America's greatest stories, triumphs, and innovations. And tired of vampires? Well, get ready for Werewolf.
5: I heard of a raving beast that ravish his poultry.
2: Robert Eggers' new horror film starring Aaron Taylor Johnson and Willem Dafoe hits theaters this Christmas. Mike Dubusky, ABC News.
6: These are your political insights from ABC News. There are well-documented divisions for the nation preparing to celebrate its 250th birthday, and Republican Senator Todd Young of Indiana says one way to address polarization, elect different leaders.
7: This is an experiment. It is a fragile experiment. And it only exists if the American people take command of this country.
6: New York's Democratic Mayor Zoran Mamdani has been viewed as a potential Democratic kingmaker after Democratic Socialists won big in New York's primary. He told ABC that moving forward,
8: we need to have a platform and a vision that doesn't sound as if it was cooked up by consultants, but instead one that you would say in response to someone who's asking, why can't I afford my rent? Why can I afford my groceries? Why can I afford my child care?
6: President Trump's endorsement still carries plenty of weight among Republicans. His endorsed candidate, Julia Letlow, prevailed in Louisiana's Republican Senate primary. Brian Clark, ABC News.
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10: From ABC News, I'm Stephanie Officer. The Supreme Court in a 5-4 decision Monday dealing a blow to President Trump's sweeping effort to restrict mail-in voting. The justices upholding a Mississippi law saying ballots postmarked by Election Day but received up to 5 days later would still be counted. ABC News legal contributor James Sample says Republicans have been hoping to ban mail-in voting for an advantage.
11: Since 2020, mail-in ballots have tended to lean Democratic. That is a change from the historical norms, and it's a change that's driven largely by Donald Trump persuading his supporters not to engage in mail-in balloting. He has been trying to end mail-in balloting state by state, but if this ruling had gone the other way, he would have succeeded in knocking out after arriving ballots on a nationwide basis, and he did come within one vote of achieving that goal.
10: A JetBlue flight Monday reported hitting a drone while trying to land in New York City. Hours later, a helicopter pilot reported a very close call at the same airport. All of this after a United pilot reported a near collision with a drone over the weekend. ABC's Gio Benitez.
12: Around 7:15 a.m., pilots of a JetBlue flight full of passengers from Las Vegas coming in for a landing at New York's JFK Airport believed they hit a drone at nearly 3,000 feet. And a second incident at JFK, a helicopter pilot reported nearly colliding with a gigantic remote-controlled plane.
13: Almost ran into a gigantic RC airplane right over there.
12: The alarming incidents come as many are set to travel this holiday. Say what you say,
10: but give me that bomb beat from Dwayne Kefidi Davis, the only person ever charged in connection with the 1996 murder of rapper Tupac Shakur, is now changing course, saying he does not want his admissions of his alleged role in the crime admitted at his trial, set to begin in 2 months. Prosecutors said Monday Davis was either lying when he confessed several times or is lying now in order to maintain innocence, but he cannot have it both ways. You're listening to ABC News.
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10: Florida wildlife officials say they've captured two gators from a river where a 31-year-old woman was fatally attacked on a hike over the weekend. Florida Fish and Wildlife spokesman Chad Weber says the woman's boyfriend tried pulling her from the gator's jaws during the attack.
16: So she was bitten on both of her arms. The boyfriend was the one that made the phone call. He was trying to get her from the alligator's mouth. And on the way to the hospital, she did pass away from her injuries.
10: Philadelphia's Art Museum is trading an iconic fictional boxer for a real one.
2: Sylvester Stallone as Rocky Balboa running up the steps of the Philadelphia Art Museum is an indelible image, not just for film, but for the city of brotherly love itself. So much so, the Art Museum has long had a Rocky statue outside, but now it's being replaced by a 12-foot bronze memorial to Joe Frazier, the heavyweight boxing champion who once took down Muhammad Ali. The change comes after the Rocky statue faced criticism for prioritizing a fictional white character over a real black boxer and native Philadelphian. Mike Dubusky, ABC News.
10: German officials are investigating a fatal shooting at a youth welfare center that left six adults dead Monday. The suspected shooter now in custody. Officials say this appears to be over a custody dispute. A nail-biting finish at the World Cup as heavy favorite Germany was knocked out of the tournament by Paraguay on penalty kicks in the tournament's biggest upset thus far. Stephanie Officer, ABC News.
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2: 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In it, ABC's Deborah Roberts and Will Reeve highlight some of America's greatest stories, triumphs, and innovations. 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
2: 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Mike Dubusky, ABC News.
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18: 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My name is Josh Gilbert, filling in for McGraw-Milhaven. He is out this week, Independence Day week, and I am here for tonight and tomorrow night, so thanks for having me. I want to tell you that coming up next, we've got Kenneth C. Davis. He is a historian. He is my friend. He is the author of the Don't Know Much About Book series. He's got a bunch of books out, and some of this stuff, 1776, the Revolutionary War, the stuff leading up to it, the interesting things that happened afterwards, we haven't visited that stuff since we were in the seventh grade. And I think it's about time that we spend a little time with Kenneth C. Davis talking about that era in our history. Well, it's the reason why we're celebrating America 250 this summer and on Saturday. So thank you for joining us on America at Night. Coming up next, a little history lesson about the Revolutionary War with my friend Kenneth C. Davis, historian and author of the Don't Know Much About Book series. It's America at Night, America 250. Thanks for joining us.
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18: Welcome back to America at Night with McGraw-Milhaven. McGraw is out this week. Josh Gilbert filling in, and we've got a special treat for you. It is Independence Day week, and I call it Independence Day. You know, some people have 4th of July. I say Independence Day because there is a little muddledness there on what the actual date is that we should be celebrating, and that's what Kenneth C. Davis is going to help us parse through. He is the author of the Don't Know Much About Books series, author of so many books now on history. He is a historian. He is my friend, and I'm glad to share him with you on this holiday week leading up to the 4th of July, Independence Day. And Kenneth C. Davis, thanks for joining us on America at Night.
6: Josh, it is always a great pleasure to be with you, and it's always fun to talk about history. And I know some people are going to reach for the dial, but don't. Stay on it, because history is fun. It's not boring. It's not dull. It's not dreary. It's not dates and battles and speeches. It's real people doing extraordinary things. And here we are 250 years later, after one of the most extraordinary chapters in not only American history, but in world history.
18: And 250 years, Ken, you're old enough. I'm not old enough. You're old enough to remember the bicentennial. 200 years. What is it about these landmark dates that we should be remembering and celebrating?
6: You know, when we hit these big round numbers, it becomes more significant. We saw a lot of that with World War II remembrances a few years ago when we were hitting the 75th and then the 80th remembrances of things like Pearl Harbor or D-Day. These things have more, we attach more meaning to them in a way when they're a nice rounded number. But of course, I think it's important to remember them every year and to talk about them every year. And that's why I've been doing this for more years than I want to say. And thank you, Josh, for saying I'm old enough to remember the last bicentennial, and you're not.
18: They brought out the big tall ships, and I remember the quarters. You'd flip the quarter on the back.
6: That's
18: as a
6: right.
18: Kid, you'd collect them because they had the little drummer boy on the back.
6: And one of the things that I remember extremely well, and I don't know if it was on every station or if it was just CBS that did this, they were the bicentennial minutes. And there was this, you know, really, that's what it was, a 30-second, 60-second little snippet of history that they ran every day during that year, building up to the 4th of July. And I think it really made an impression. We've had things like the PBS series called Liberty, and PBS has done some extraordinary things over the years. But anything, I think, that makes the history alive, meaningful, relevant, and most of all human, does a great service, because as you and I have talked about many times over the years, for most of us, history is unfortunately that recitation of dates and battles, and it was pretty dull back in whether it was junior high or high school, and that's too bad, and that's one of the reasons that Americans are woefully ignorant about their history.
18: Yeah, and I always say I wish I could go back to grade school, high school, college, and retake some of those history classes, because it felt like work to memorize the dates. But truly, as we always say, history is just telling a story. And, you know, we stay up late at night binge watching stories and Netflix shows and everything. This is the same, except, hey, this one actually really happened. So, Ken, I want to get into a bunch of stuff today. We're going to talk about the Revolutionary War. We'll talk about, speaking of dates, you know, the Declaration of Independence is signed, and then, what, 7-8 years later, the war finally ends. So I think we forget about that 8-year period in there. And, you know, you mentioned the 250th anniversary. This is America 250. A lot of celebrations going on,
6: right?
18: Especially this week, leading up all year celebrations going on. I remember the Queen had her Diamond Jubilee at 75. What do you get somebody for a 250th anniversary?
6: Well, another tall ship parade here in New York City, at least. We will have that once again here in, I live in Lower Manhattan, and so we'll be treated to, it's actually a two-day extravaganza. And I think those ships are sailing around. This will be tall ships, sailing ships, either very old ones or, you know, modern recreations from a number of countries are sending their ships to sail in this parade of tall ship, and it is a thrilling event. And I do recall the one back in 76, and I'm looking forward to the 2026 version. It's a way to I think get people excited and interested in history in a way that it's not just about the hot dogs and the picnic and the fireworks. There are some really important ideas and some really important people that we should talk about when we talk about the 4th of July and when we call it Independence Day. And now I just have to also a couple of things. First of all, most people don't realize that July 4th, 1776, the war had already been going on for a full year, started a year before in April 1775. And then the other important aspect of this, and I always like to remind people, is that John Adams thought we would celebrate July 2nd as the day of independence, because that's the day that Congress actually voted in favor of a resolution of independence. And he wrote home to his lovely wife Abigail that night and said, "This is the day we will celebrate with parades and bonfires and church bells ringing." And he was just off, because it was July 4th, 1776, that Congress adopted Jefferson's Declaration of Independence, which explained the reasons why Congress had taken that vote 2 days earlier. And just one other quick note of clarification, that when we say the Declaration was signed on July 4th, that's not quite accurate. It was adopted by Congress, but only two people actually signed that paper that night: John Hancock, the President of the Congress, and the Secretary of the Congress, who was witnessing to the fact that the vote had been passed. Most of those big signatures, remember, including John Hancock's, didn't come until the final version was prepared later in August of 1776.
18: So here's the deal, and I'm going to talk about this next hour. I'll put a poll to the listeners to see when do we want to celebrate the 4th of July, because, Ken, I think it should be on the weekend. It falls perfectly this year. We get the 3rd off as a celebrated holiday. The 4th falls on the Saturday, the first Saturday of July, and then we all get to sleep in the next day after staying up late watching fireworks. I think it's perfect this year. But the question is, do you celebrate it when you vote on it? Do you celebrate it when it's signed? Or do you celebrate it when the last person signs it? Because we could be celebrating Independence Day in August.
6: That's absolutely correct. Well, I've always been a proponent of kind of doing what people do in other countries, bridge this whole thing together. So we should have Independence holiday from July 2nd to July 4th, and wherever it falls, that way at least we have a 3-day break. You know, do what John Adams said, celebrate July 2nd, and I don't know if we're going to get such a holiday, but I think it's fun to just recognize that piece. And John Adams, of course, a major giant figure in the movement for independence, also the central feature in a PBS series a few years ago that's quite excellent, played by Paul Giamatti, and Abigail Adams is played by Laura Linney. And it's a wonderful way to get a sense of the history of who these people were. He was not an easy person to get along with, and one of the reasons that John Adams said that Thomas Jefferson should write the Declaration of Independence was that most of the people in the Congress didn't like him, John Adams. So he thought it would be better if it came from this young Virginian who seemed to have a very good reputation as a writer.
18: And you call my boss when we're done here, and you tell him Josh gets 3 days off next year, 2nd, 3rd, and 4th.
6: You can tell him the historian said so.
18: All right, so let's go all the way back and talk about this thing as we're leading up to the pilgrims get here in 1620. They weren't the first, but they certainly weren't the last. What goes on after the pilgrims get here and the war starts, as you say, in 1775? What was going on in America in that time?
6: That's a long distance there to travel, but let's set the picture a little bit from the let's say the middle of the 1700s, the 18th century. The 13 colonies had been established. Of course, there were also French and British colonies in what we think of now as Canada. They would be fought over before there was an American Revolution. There was a big war that we call the French and Indian War, and it was finally solved in 1763. It was part of a much larger war between England and France called the Seven Years' War, and part of that was that the British essentially took control of Canada, and they made some decisions that related to the rest of North America at the time. They basically said the rest of the country was

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0: I'm John Batchelor. I welcome my colleagues, Ambassador Hussein Haqqani, former ambassador from Pakistan to the United States, now a senior fellow for the Hudson Institute, and Bill Raggio, a senior fellow for the Foundation for Defense of Democracies, keeping the Long War Journal. Over these last days, the headlines have promised a ceasefire and then mentioned that the ceasefire is fragile or holding or challenged by an exchange of missile and drone fire. The headline reading now for the Wall Street Journal, U.S. and Iran agree to halt days of fighting over strafe. The two sides, goes the subhead, are set to resume peace talks intended to strike a long-term deal to end hostilities and restrain Tehran's nuclear program. Bill, CENTCOM, how is it explained, how is it introduced that it is firing back at Iran, striking radar sites and other important elements of war fighting? Good day to you, Bill.
1: Good day, John. Good day, Hussein. CENTCOM is merely following its commands. The Iranians struck at a tanker over the weekend, and CENTCOM hit back, as you noted, targeted radar sites, missile storage, IRGC fast boats, anything that could be used to strike at shipping. But, this is a sideshow to the failure of the Memorandum of Understanding. I realize it's only a week plus old, but it was flawed from the beginning. If you read the clause that the Memorandum of Understanding on the Strait of Hormuz, it basically grants Iran and Oman with negotiations with partners. But essentially, the way the Iranians are reading it, and you can certainly read it this way, is that it has the right to control the Strait of Hormuz, and it has said that that's what it's going to do. The U.S. President Trump has said that's not the case. It's going to remain an international waterway. But over the weekend, senior Iranian leaders said the new reality in the region is that Iran is in control of the Strait of Hormuz, and any attempts to subvert this. The ship that was struck was traveling through Omani waters, and the Iranians don't like that. They want these ships to be traveling through their waters so they can charge tolls. And, CENTCOM is going to do what it's ordered to do. In this case, it was ordered to launch strikes at Iranian sites. The Iranians responded, of course, by striking at U.S. bases in the region. So I get back to, one, the failure of the Memorandum of Understanding, and two, President Trump admitted immediately after the deal was signed that that the United States couldn't open up the Strait of Hormuz militarily, that it needed a negotiated settlement. The Iranians are proving this right now. And, if this is how the Iranians are going to act on just opening the Strait of Hormuz, which on February 27th was already open, just wait till they get to the nuclear negotiations, if they ever do, John.
0: Mr. Ambassador, the Gulf Cooperation Council, the membership is very much involved because it was targeted by Iran during the worst of the fighting and can be easily again, especially noting that toward the end of the fighting, Iran was targeting dual civilian military institutions and nodes. Even more than that, I believe one of the reactors in UAE or the reactor, there was a strike that looked to be targeted at it, warning. There were also questions of other civilian structures being targeted. So how does the Gulf Cooperation Council membership view this present shooting back and forth? Did they expect this? Does this alarm them? Does it push them away? Good day to you.
2: Good day. Look, they are all worried. They have been worried since the beginning of this war. They were not consulted when President Trump and Israel's Prime Minister Netanyahu decided to attack Iran. They bore the brunt of the consequences of that attack. And now they feel that the United States has pulled out of it without finishing the job. And so they do like the fact that there is a de-escalation framework, but they are worried that the de-escalation framework does not go far enough, and there may be de-escalation more on Iran's terms than on the United States's. And secondly, they're also worried about the long-term security assurances from the United States that they have always depended upon. So they can't go against the U.S. If the president of the United States has decided to talk to Iran, so be it. But at the same time, they are very cautious because they have greater awareness of Iran. Now, we must understand, this president has dealt with Iran 4 years as president, several years ago, and now only in this year. Those who are in the region have dealt with Iran for decades. And so the institutional and historical memory of everybody in the region about how Iran behaves, how Iran negotiates, is far greater than that of the president, which is why it would have been nice if the president had consulted the professionals in the intelligence community, in the State Department, and within the U.S. government. But he doesn't trust them. He just trusts his real estate friends. So he has made people like Steve Witkoff, who have no experience of Iran's historical behavior, and his son-in-law, Jared Kushner, as the negotiators. And therefore, we have a memorandum of understanding, which every time I read it, makes me think that at least that purely on the prima facie language, it's the Iranians have an argument that this is what has been agreed to. On the other hand, the president says, but that's not what I intended to agree. Well, then you should have had somebody draft the agreement in language that was clearer than this. Anyway, this is a bit of a mess from the point of view of the GCC countries. They do not want war to break out again and for them to bear consequences again, but they do not want a settlement that ignores the key issues, which are Iran's nuclear program, Iran's ballistic missile program, Iran's use of proxies against various Middle Eastern countries, and Iran's attempted control of the Strait of Hormuz. And as Bill rightly pointed out, the Strait of Hormuz fighting is not what this was meant to be all about. This was meant to be about regime change and about denying Iran nuclear weapons for the long term. Right now, both of those subjects are not only out of the headlines, they are out of the picture as far as the negotiating process is concerned as well.
0: Bill, the most recent information I have from theater is that the Iranians are striking areas or locations or especially buildings associated with the U.S. and the U.S. fleet and the U.S. activities. I believe Bahrain was mentioned as a target because we have facilities there for the fleet. Kuwait has been hit again. Those strikes against U.S. institutions or U.S. deployments or U.S. camps, are they seen as devastating or minor, Bill? How does CENTCOM explain them?
1: Well, the U.S. military is never going to be happy that its assets are targeted and perhaps struck. But we haven't seen any deaths. We haven't seen any major destruction of U.S. property. I haven't seen any reports of aircraft being hit or weapons storage depots, anything like that. Most of these missiles and drones are intercepted. So, unfortunately, the U.S. military, when dealing with Iran, has, and in other countries as well, has come to this conclusion. This is part of the political leadership as well. The political leadership has instituted it and the military has accepted it, which it has to. It has to listen to the political masters. That's the way the Constitution is designed. But everyone has grown to accept these attacks just as long as no one's killed or not too much property was damaged. So they're viewed as nuisances until they're not, right? Until there's a death, until a major weapons platform is destroyed. Then it becomes serious. And this is a mistake, in my estimation. Any attack on American military personnel should be, or the response that should be meted out should be 10 times as worse. A message should be sent to not target our personnel. But President Trump, look, after we saw this, and we should have seen this coming after the U.S. killed Qasem Soleimani in January in 2020. The Iranians responded with a massive barrage at U.S. military bases in Iraq, including at Al-Asad Air Base, where 68 American soldiers were wounded, and mostly by concussions and whatnot. And President Trump said, this is fine. We killed Soleimani. They took their shot. And, you know, that's the end of it. And this is what this is what the U.S. has communicated to the Iranians, that these types of attacks, we can accept them. So the Iranians continue to do it. It's not shocking.
2: If I may add something, yes. It's not just that the Iranians recognize that certain types of attacks are acceptable to the United States. The United States also doesn't have a very clear plan that would make the Iranians understand that what are the consequences of their actions. If, for example, in return for one soldier being killed, 100 Iranians are killed, the Iranians don't care about it. If in return for one American military infrastructure building in the Gulf is bombed, the Iranians are willing to take that loss. So then the American plan has to take that into account, and I don't see any sign of that. And lastly, America's allies in the region are absent from the negotiating table. Pakistan is not from the region. It's from outside the region. Now they've decided that they will include Qatar in the process, but the Arab countries of the Gulf feel that the negotiations exclude them. Israel is not at the table, which was the party with which America started this war. So there's so much confusion here that the Iranians are the only ones who benefit from it.
0: Bill, is there any indication from our partners in the region that they're debating whether to continue to invite us to base on their soil? You recall before the war started, many of these countries, if not all of them, said, we're not taking part of this. They didn't want to be targets. They said, you can't use our airspace. You can't have landing facilities here. Though we know we have bases throughout the region, is there mention that they're rethinking their hospitality?
1: I think that Gulf countries are in a conundrum. I'm really curious to see what Hussein thinks of this as well. But, you know, on one hand, they need the U.S. for security against Iran. On the other hand, the U.S. has put them in a situation where these countries, which crave stability first and foremost, put them in a position where they're instable. So I haven't seen any reporting externally that they're concerned, but I have to imagine there's conversations going on behind closed doors. That they're weighing what the pros and cons of U.S. military presence in their countries. I did see a report over the weekend that the Saudis were considering some type of reconciliation council to talk things through with Iran. These type of reports give me pause to think that maybe the Gulf countries, the Saudi Arabia, are reconsidering making the U.S. their prime ally in the region.
0: I want to come to the ambassador about this when we come back, gentlemen. Hussein Haqqani, former ambassador from Pakistan to the United States, now a senior fellow at the Hudson Institute. Bill Raggio, senior fellow for the Foundation for Defense of Democracies. He and his colleagues keep the Long War Journal, where you will see reporting about this chaotic situation right now. The word peace seems ironic to mention in all the concerns of the region. I'm John Batchelor.
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I'm John Batchelor with my colleagues, Hossein Haqqani and Bill Rajo, and we're looking at the remains of the peace deal, memo of understanding, negotiation over these last days as CENTCOM and the Iranian Revolutionary Guards Corps and their tools have exchanged fire, warning that the progress towards a settlement in the Strait of Hormuz is not at hand. Mr. Ambassador, the big player is Riyadh. MBS is the man who commands Riyadh. Does Riyadh want to make peace more than it wants to defeat Iran? And by the way, the Ayatollah is gone. So is his senior leadership. They're gone. MBS is dealing with a younger, untested crowd now.

0: engaged in a high-risk gambit, starting war with Iran without working out the consequences it would have for its allies, has definitely had an impact on thinking in the region. Now, I don't know who will cut a deal with Iran first, but there will be some. I do know that the United Arab Emirates intends to remain steadfast, and it still depends and continues to depend upon the United States. It still continues to maintain its Abraham Accord commitments to Israel. But the others are all kind of shuffling the deck to figure out what cards they can play as we move forward. The problem is that the United States' strategy is completely at bay and no one knows where things are going to land. The Memorandum of Understanding was a damp squib as far as the Gulf countries are concerned. It did not take into account any of their concerns. And it was basically a kind of an agreement not to continue with the war without settling any of the fundamental issues. Now, that has emboldened the people who are in Iran. And all of these things are worrying for the rulers of Riyadh as much as they are for the rulers of Doha and Abu Dhabi and Kuwait City and Bahrain.
1: Bill, your quick comment on what we know right now about Riyadh. Has Riyadh shown any hesitation at all in supporting the U.S. position on the Strait of Hormuz?
2: Not publicly that I've seen. Again, anything I'm discussing here is just my speculation only. I have heard rumors that they're very unhappy with how this has proceeded, how the Trump administration has, talked tough here, acted tough for a short period of time, and then caved to a deal that allows the Iranians to come on top. Now, what that means, the question for countries like Saudi Arabia is,
1: 30 seconds,
2: if not the U.S., who? And they're not going to rely on China. They're not going to rely on Russia. There's really no one in the region. Making Israel their backer is problematic. They have an alliance with the Pakistanis, but that's only going to go so far. So they're. I don't think they're happy, but they're stuck with the U.S. at this point.
1: Bill Raggio, Senior Fellow, Foundation for Defense of Democracies. Hossein Haqqani, former ambassador from Pakistan to the United States, a senior fellow at the Hudson Institute. I'm John Batchelor.
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2: I'm Stephanie Officer. House Speaker Mike Johnson today discussed strategy on passing the Save America Act. GOP leaders say the bill will incentivize states to have citizenship and ID requirements for voting, but does not have the support of Democrats and some GOP hardliners.
3: I understand the frustration of my colleagues that Senate Democrats are refusing to move the Save America Act. Remember, we passed it three times in the House, and we intend to pass it again. But the only way to get that to the president's desk, we've been shown many times, is to put it on a reconciliation bill.
2: Music executive Clive Davis remembered today at his New York City funeral. Davis died last week at 94. He's been credited with signing artists from Janis Joplin to Whitney Houston. Davis signed Bruce Springsteen to Columbia in 1972.
4: He guided the listening public towards so much powerful and inspiring music. And he not only loved music, Clive actually loved the people who made the music.
2: This is ABC News.
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0: I'm John Batchelor. I welcome Ernesto Araújo, former foreign minister of the Republic of Brazil, now traveling in Africa, to comment on the tumbling news from the Americas. We begin with the tragedy. Reuters, Venezuela quake death tolls near 1,500 as rescue work goes on. Subhead, sign of life brought occasional relief to a grim quest to whittle down a list of tens of thousands missing. What happened was two quakes hit Caracas and the surrounding region. The quakes were offshore about 100 miles, I'm told. But buildings pancaked in the middle of the night with families inside. The opposition, led by Ms. Machado, has a website now totaling nearly 50,000 missing, not accounted for. Perhaps their phones are broken. Perhaps they haven't been able to communicate. Perhaps they're wounded. Perhaps they've left the region. But 50,000 haven't. There's a big number, somewhere between 1,500 now confirmed dead and 50,000. The estimate on the people who deal with disasters of this scale estimates around 10,000 dead, many wounded, many families broken. And I mention all of this not because we're not going to see aid and rescues in these next days, which will go on for weeks. 72 hours is the estimate of how long people can live in ruins like this without water. But maybe children can make it longer. Certainly not weeks, just days. And after that comes the rebuilding of a capital city that is now at least partially in ruin without housing for tens of thousands of people. And we have a regime that is not a government. It's a gangster gathering. It's what's left with Maduro in the U.S. to be charged with narco-terrorism and other related capital crimes. Delcy Rodriguez is not a manager of people. She's not a politician. She's a gangster. So is her brother, Jorge Rodriguez. There's no reason to believe that they can manage a disaster like this. This would hard-press the best of government. Ernesto, I come to you to comment on the gangsters now in charge of this ruin of Caracas and the rebuilding. It strikes me that it's extremely unlikely that they're going to generate the skills necessary. The U.S. can weigh in, and we're told that there'll be lots of aid flowing from the U.S., as would have been necessary at any point. But right now, I do not believe that the assumption that Delcy Rodriguez can manage this crisis is successful. I don't assume that that works. What is your opinion of asking gangsters to rebuild a capital?
1: Hello, John. Well, I think there's a silver lining to it under all that tragedy. And by the way, I express here, of course, all my solidarity to this sister nation, Venezuela. Brazilians and Venezuelans are very close, and we became much closer, I think, over the last decade with all the suffering endured by Venezuelans and now Brazilians as well with their political regimes, which are very similar to a certain extent. So, but under the tragedy, there's the possibility that all the aid that will be necessary to rebuild the country will come to the realization that, as you said, you cannot absorb that sort of aid with the sort of governance or lack of governance you have from the current regime in Caracas. So, of course, let's hope that most people will be found. Would be a miracle, but we have to pray for that. But of course, even if those people who are missing are found, you have people who already passed, and you have the destruction of their homes, of services, of electricity and everything. So, which had already been to a certain extent destroyed by mismanagement by the regime. So now there's a huge mobilization. I have not seen such a diversified mobilization coming from Latin America, from the United States, from Canada, from European countries. I have not seen that taking place to that extent since the earthquake in Haiti in 2010, I think. But it means first that you have to do the emergency work. Let's hope it succeeds. But then, as our friend Alejandro Peña Exclusa was saying, you need some sort of a Marshall Plan to rebuild Venezuela. You need to coordinate, and maybe the United States are the one to do that, to coordinate the rebuilding. But donors and people who manage that will not want their resources to be sent to Venezuela to be appropriated by the gangsters, right? To be sent to corruption or to pay bribes or anything like that. They want that to really help Venezuelans. So some sort of, emergency governance will have to be found and designed for the work now of rescuing and mainly for the work of reconstruction. So that's the silver lining I see. People from the donor communities and Venezuelans themselves, of course, but the international community mobilizing, but requiring that this mobilization is channeled through accountability, through good governance. I think that could be a step towards the renewal of Venezuela.
0: Before we leave Venezuela, we have other countries that deserve attention going through election processes, but there's an item in Reuters in these last days that puzzles me, and I need your help. Senior U.S. officials frustrated by Machado's bid to return to Venezuela after quakes. This according to the White House. It reads this way, a renewed push by Machado to return home following devastating earthquakes is frustrating senior officials in Washington. Machado has reached out in recent days to several U.S. administration officials, including at the White House, the State Department, and several members of Congress, asking for help to return to her country. And yet, she hasn't received it. And we support her returning to Venezuela, says a White House official, but does it have to be 24 hours after a massive humanitarian catastrophe where the death toll continues to climb? That's the White House speaking. What is your measure of why the White House is hesitating? Machado is an inspiration to the people of Venezuela. She and her colleague won the election of 24. Why not let her back? Can you think what is driving this policy, Ernesto?
1: Well, it puzzles me as well, John. Maria Corina Machado is an inspiration, as you said. Her presence in Venezuela now would do wonders. Because people are not machines, right? People act according to sentiment, to feelings, and they will feel that they have a hope in the figure of Maria Corina. Now she's the undisputed political leader of Venezuela. She's the only one who can galvanize a new Venezuela. There's no disputing that. So why not having her back? I don't know. There are many fables, many stories about the people who, for example, bring a snake into the home and then, okay, oh, poor snake, she's... And then the snake bites the people. So I think that's maybe what they're doing with Delcy Rodriguez and the current regime. They are treating well that snake, that say, oh, we can control the snake, we can bring the snake home, we can manipulate the snake. You can't. It will bite you. So it's strange because it comes in a moment where I would think that people in Washington knew about not about only the superficial aspects of regimes across Latin America, but the reality of their connections with all sorts of organized crime, with all sorts of outside tyrannies. I mean, outside of the region, right? Totalitarian regimes from out of the region and power schemes to take control of South America to do harm to the United States. That's the main objective. You would think that this is what's behind Delcy Rodriguez and her people and all those regimes. So why giving those people any sort of political space of maneuver? They have not changed. They have not converted to democracy or to liberty. No, they will use the first opportunity to do harm to their own peoples and to America again. So let's hope this can be reverted.
0: Ernesto Araújo, former foreign minister of the Republic of Brazil. There's political democracy news all across the continent. When we come back, is there a pattern? Is there a trend? Is there a response? I'm John Bass.
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0: I'm John Batchelor. This is the New World Report with Ernesto Araujo. Our colleague Alejandro Pena exclusive begs pardon. He's traveling back to Europe. He's been on a book tour and also watching the news from home. He was born in Caracas. He's in exile because he was spent a year being persecuted by the regime. During one of the amnesties of these last years, he was let out of the dungeon, escaped with his family, and is now able to travel through the region, but not in Venezuela. That's as dangerous for him as it would be for Dulce Rodriguez. However, he sends his regards, and we point to not just the need in Venezuela, but the need throughout the continent for better, for a real government, for genuine government, not narco-terrorism. Ernesto, I go quickly through the results we've had these last days. In Colombia, De La Espreya is now confirmed as the new president, a man who's associated with he's a lawyer. He's lived in Barranquilla. He was born in Caracas. He's lived 10 years in Miami. He's lived in Italy. He has an Italian, an American, and a Venezuelan, and a Colombian passport. We have high hopes for him, especially taking on the narco-terrorism, but he clearly is the winner of the vote of the people. Same thing in Peru. Kiki Fujimori is now the president of Peru by a wide margin, I think, if you count the diaspora vote. And she's now faced with a regime that has been prey to the left-of-center cruelties these many years and part of the chain of narco-terrorism throughout the region, although in this case, Peru has resources to sell as well. And then we mentioned Bolivia, under siege by Evo Morales' gangs, the cocaine gangs, and holding up reasonably well, given that it's weeks of blockades. Three instances, and I could go on, Chile and other countries are coming to focus on democracy. This is presented, oddly, in a publication that is associated with the American left as a right-wing drift or coup or slice to the right wing, seen as dangerous, as a threat to the region. In other words, these victories for democracy are disregarded as democracy. They're seen as some kind of militant move. That is not my information. What explains this? Why, any way away from the failure of the narco-terrorism, who were associated for odd reasons with the left, I don't understand that part, but why would they regard anything that reverts to fair government, elected fair government, why would that be regarded as right-wing takeover?
1: Well, John, that's the key problem that we experienced, by the way, during the Bolsonaro administration, from interlocutors from Europe and the United States, who didn't see what a right-wing government means in Latin America, in a country like Brazil, Colombia, Peru, because they don't perceive the what those political currents are running up against, right? The socialist left-wing governments across the region, they have built a very strong alliance with organized crime across 30 years. And that's a conscious project of power that's transnational. They have networks that are very strong. And they want power to build some sort of communist, anti-American, pro-totalitarian bloc in South America. That's what they almost achieved a few years ago. So they have a discourse in many cases of social justice, for example. But if you look at the figures, there's no social justice to be seen anywhere under those regimes. You see impoverishment, you see the destruction of middle classes, you see the creation of dependency, you see people who are basically dependent on the state to survive. That's not social justice. That's crony capitalism at the best, in the best of cases. But basically, it's the states trying to get power over people and not creating the conditions for people to be independent economically or otherwise. If you look at the performance of Latin American countries in terms of per capita GDP, for example, it's stagnating or falling since the 90s when those regimes started to take over. So there's no economic or social justice excuse to those alliances with organized crime. But, well, the world is run not by facts. It's run by narratives, right? By words, by or at least the Marxists are working in that sense for a long time. So it's a narrative that takes hold. Yeah, Marxism, the left, they have conquered the commanding heights in media, in academia, for a long time. And that's where narratives are produced. So, and those narratives are responsible for this total inversion of facts. So you have right wing that is there basically to recover economic growth with freedom, of course, with economic freedom, more self-sustaining sort of growth. And to combat organized crime, combat corruption, which is endemic and destructive across the region. So that's the reality, right? But no, the narrative is that, you have populist regimes that are violent or whatever. And they never ask the people in the streets, that sort of narrative. So if you ask anyone in Caracas or Lima or Bogota or São Paulo, what are your concerns? It's corruption, organized crime, and lack of economic growth, but especially corruption and organized crime. And that's what the right-wing regimes are against. So there you see the importance of the control that the left acquired over much of media and academia. They still can produce the narratives.
0: We have a couple of minutes. We come to your home country, Brazil. Does Lula da Silva enjoy this prejudice of the media for the left of center, despite his performance, his corruption, and the gangs of Brazil? Do they give him the benefit of the doubt?
1: Oh, yes, definitely, John, definitely. Because he's part of the game. He's part of their game. Right. Lula is someone who basically he was called from the prison. I mean, he was freed from prison. He was arrested, as you know, for corruption in a moment where they needed to get rid of Bolsonaro and the Bolsonaro project, which was basically to transform Brazil into a modern democracy, free of crime, free of corruption. Right? And Lula was the symbol that was brought to let's say, invert that process. Why? In part because Lula enjoys the good press in the developed countries and can be seen as democratic and sold as democratic. But also, it's not only for love that the media is good to Lula. I mean, there's a lot of money involved. Bolsonaro cut a lot of government spending on the media, on publicity, public commercials, and things like that, and Lula doubled and tripled that in a few months after he took power again. So they are trying to keep the media, let's say, happy also with money, of course. But so it's a conjugation of the blindness of the international community regarding what's the reality. And, of course, the flows of illicit money and right. A system that wants to protect itself. And part of itself is organized crime. So they will sell anyone who comes against organized crime, like Milei in Argentina, too, like Abelardo now in Colombia, like Bolsonaro in Brazil. They will sell those people as proto-dictators or anything because they want to keep a system that is very good for crime. In general.
0: Ernesto Araújo, former foreign minister of the Republic of Brazil, we wish well to our colleague Alejandro Pina Sousa. He'll be with us next week. I'm John Batchelor.
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15: From ABC News, I'm Stephanie Officer. Severe heat moving from the Midwest to the Northeast is expected to bring record-breaking high temperatures to the week of America 250 celebrations. ABC meteorologist Lee Goldberg.
16: The heat's peaking over the Midwest right now. There are ridge-riding thunderstorms across the upper lakes. We have heat alerts from Kansas to Maine. It'll be triple digits again in Chicago and Green Bay, feeling like 105 to 110. The heat gets to the East Coast on Wednesday. Large swath of the I-95 corridor on Wednesday. It'll be 100 in Detroit and D.C. and near 100 in Philly and New York by Thursday and potentially into Friday. This peaks on Thursday and Friday, but less extreme heat could mean more thunderstorms for the 4th right here in New York.
15: Tens of thousands are still unaccounted for in Venezuela after last week's earthquakes. A 21-year-old man was pulled from the debris Monday after being trapped for 5 days. Aftershocks are slowing down the search. UNICEF's representative in Venezuela, Manuel Rodriguez Pumarol, spoke to ABC from Caracas.
17: Our estimations are that approximately 680,000 children could be on their needs or on their humanitarian needs across the 6 states that have been affected by the earthquake.
15: Dry, windy conditions are fueling deadly wildfires out west. ABC's Faith Abube.
18: In the west, nearly 40 large wildfires are burning in 9 states. Firefighters taking time to honor the fallen. After the Snyder Fire that forced more than 100 campers and rafters to evacuate a stretch of the Colorado River took the lives of 38-year-old firefighter Emily Barker, 27-year-old Nick Hutcherson, and 27-year-old Sydney Watson. Authorities say they were trapped, and despite deploying emergency shelters, they could not survive the fast-moving flames.
15: The American Kennel Club is also celebrating the nation's 250th birthday, and what better way to do it than with Man's Best Friend? The AKC Diving Dogs Team Challenge premieres on ESPN July 4th. Disney is the parent company of ABC News and ESPN.
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15: Just a few months after that explosive fight in Congress over the expiration of Obamacare subsidies gripped the nation, we're starting to see some of the impacts of that decision. ABC's Sherry Preston.
5: Millions of people have fallen off the rolls of health insurance through the Affordable Care Act. New government numbers show enrollment in February was down by 3 million people compared to last year. Experts say it's likely connected to the end of federal subsidies for premiums and the much higher cost for those who can't get health insurance through work.
15: Several famous NBA names, including a former player, are facing federal charges accused in a sports gambling scheme, helping them win hundreds of thousands by hinting how he'd play. ABC News chief investigative correspondent Aaron Katursky.
21: Prosecutors say former NBA player Malik Beasley, who made $60 million during his NBA career, accumulated multi-million dollar gambling losses. And to pay off what he owed former teammate Ed Davis, agreed to underperform and at times overperform. In the 2024 game between the Milwaukee Bucks and LA Clippers, the indictment says Beasley promised to grab more rebounds than the sports books predicted, soaring in the final seconds to get it done. His co-defendants collecting thousands of dollars from their alleged insider bet.
15: Law enforcement officials in North Carolina responded to one of the state's prisons Monday after inmates briefly overpowered correctional staff and took over parts of the jail. State officials confirm all inmates and staff have been accounted for. I'm Stephanie Officer, ABC News.
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22: These are your political insights. Insights from ABC News. There are well-documented divisions for the nation preparing to celebrate its 250th birthday, and Republican Senator Todd Young of Indiana says one way to address polarization, elect different leaders.
23: This is an experiment. It is a fragile experiment, and it only exists if the American people take command of this country.
22: New York's Democratic Mayor Zoran Mamdani has been viewed as a potential Democratic kingmaker after Democratic Socialists won big in New York's primary. He told ABC that moving forward,
24: we need to have a platform and a vision that doesn't sound as if it was cooked up by consultants, but instead one that you would say in response to someone who's asking, why can't I afford my rent? Why can't I afford my groceries? Why can't I afford my child care?
22: President Trump's endorsement still carries plenty of weight among Republicans. His endorsed candidate, Julia Letlow, prevailed in Louisiana's Republican Senate primary. Brian Clark, ABC News.
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0: I'm John Batchelor. Wall Street Journal, the headline, U.S. and Iran agree to halt days of fighting over Strait. Subhead, the two sides are set to resume peace talks, intended to strike a long-term deal to end hostilities and restrain Tehran's nuclear program. Bill Rajo, Senior Fellow, Foundation for the Defense of Democracies, keeping the long word journal, is my colleague and co-host, and we're very happy to welcome our colleague from FTD, Jonathan Saya, to look at the Iranian regime after these weeks of war fighting and exchange and after these days of what is characterized as tit-for-tat shooting by CENTCOM and the IRGC, using the Strait of Hormuz as a battlefield. Jonathan, welcome. Right now, I'm keen on your thoughts about using the Strait of Hormuz as a battlefield because, and Bill has made this point repeatedly to me, the memo of understanding appears and can be easily interpreted to hand the fate of the Strait of Hormuz to the Iranian regime. Your understanding, does Iran believe it controls the Strait of Hormuz and must be satisfied before the traffic opens up again? Good day to you.
1: Good day to you. The language definitely implies that, and so does the rhetoric coming from officials in Tehran, and actions speak louder than words. The timing of the escalation from the Islamic Republic in the Strait of Hormuz was notable because it only came immediately after Oman was more or less suggesting that they do not want to impose tolls. And that was the regime's way of, one, reinforcing against Oman that they will not be in charge of the Strait. It is the Islamic Republic. Two, of course, try to not project an image that Trump is managing the Strait. They will, of course, want to prevent that. And the greater picture here is, of course, trying to derail technical talks as much as they can. When we say Hormuz is leveraged to them, it is not just about opening up a new arena. It is also to ensure that they don't have to provide compromises on other fronts. So the more they discuss the Strait, which means the discussions around nuclear dust will be postponed or just derailed.
0: Bill, you have a comment and question for Jonathan.
2: Oh, John, how the Trump administration, particularly Vice President J.D. Vance, said at the opening of the conflict that regime change wasn't our policy, but the regime has changed. How do you view that statement in light of what's happening now? Has the regime actually changed, or are we looking at a regime that is merely just the shuffling of the deck chairs on the Titanic, that we just have new leadership in the same spots with the same goals, the same mission?
1: I would agree with the latter in a sense that we see them recycle older folks. So when we even suggest whether there was regime change or not, let's say if there were new officials that came about, maybe you could make that case that look at these new individuals whom we don't know, who might pose an opportunity for us to maybe get behavior change. We don't even see that. So the guys in charge have been tasked with carrying out their operations for as long as 1979, most of them. And there are two ways of looking at it, whether it's their external attacks or internal. When it comes to the regional behavior, you don't see any, as we talked about, whatever is regarding the Strait or support for Hezbollah. Actions and rhetoric mirrors exactly the pre-war era. And internally as well, I know when the president was put on the spot, I think last week when he was asked about executions of dissidents inside, he used the term that, oh, maybe under the quote-unquote old regime, that may have been the case, not anymore, again suggesting that maybe there was regime change. But as we all know, in Iran, behavior only changes when the regime does. That's the very sad truth. We have not gotten new individuals, new policies, or new strategies. If anything, we have the same regime that's further emboldened with this MOU that favors them greatly, both economically and regionally.
0: At this moment, Jonathan, does the leadership in Tehran believe that they are, the term I learned over the weekend was escalation dominance. Do they believe they have escalation dominance? They are controlling the battle and the battlefield. Do they believe it?
1: They believe they do because of two reasons. Number one, they were able to absorb the attack, and that's their mindset, meaning even the worst-case scenario, should there be another U.S. attack taking out even more of this military infrastructure that is very cheaply made, it's not even that dense, it is much more costly for the United States to take these out than it is for Iran to repair them. And that leads to another paradigm where this condition of no war or no peace, meaning there's not total war, but there's not, of course, peace either, did not benefit the Islamic Republic prior to this current war. So post-Operation Midnight Hammer, the status that was in between is something that the former Supreme Leader described as less than ideal. But now, with the MOU, that flipped the script. So we are in a situation where there's no peace, there's no war either. Trump is paying the price for regime change. Not only has he not obtained it, now he's opening up the way for the regime to have access to more funds. So if you're an official sitting in Tehran, you have every reason to think extortion pays.
0: Bill, I'm just checking on the resources of the region for the U.S. and its allies. Is the U.S. Navy still present in force? Are the Air Force planes that were used in the attack, are they still in the theater, or has there been some withdrawal?
2: My understanding is that all forces are in the theater. The U.S. presently has about 50,000 military personnel in the region. I don't believe they've been pulled back. They have been pulled off the line, particularly for the blockade. But my understanding is that the U.S. military assets remain in place.
0: But they are no longer enforcing the blockade on Iranian supplies, resupply.
2: That's correct.
0: And shipping?
2: Yes, the U.S. withdrew its forces and ended the blockade almost immediately, which, by the way, is quite telling, right? The U.S. says, yep, we'll stop that blockade. But the Iranians, their part of the bargain was they needed to open the Strait of Hormuz to allow shipping, and yet they're attacking shipping. The U.S. should, in my estimation, reinitiate that blockade if it's serious. But President Trump, I just keep going back to this. Days after the memorandum of understanding was signed, within 24 hours, President Trump said there was no military solution to closing or to reopening the Strait of Hormuz. He signaled to the Iranians that they can control the Strait of Hormuz. And, you know, he just showed his cards. And it's a massive mistake. I don't see how he walks this back without getting forceful with the Iranians, which I don't think there's much political appetite here in the United States to do.
0: And demining, has CENTCOM or the fleet mentioned anything about continuing demining, being successful with demining, satisfied that there's security?
2: The Iranians were supposed to be the ones demining based on the memorandum of understanding. John, that's a question I would ask for you. Have the Iranians made any effort to demine, to reopen the Strait of Hormuz, to remove any of the assets that it placed in order to shut down the Strait?
0: Jonathan?
1: We have seen no sign. And as you pointed out, interestingly enough, MOU does not even mention an international task force or some sort of a coalition that would be tasked. But there's not to mention that I don't even think the Islamic Republic necessarily has the capabilities to demine. Of course, they can lay them, but that doesn't mean they can remove them as easily. I don't think they possess it. They don't have an interest to do so either. The more unstable the Strait looks right now, it looks poorly for Trump, especially ahead of midterms. I think if I was in Tehran, my number one priority would be to ensure that Republicans do not win the upcoming election, just so they could have that image for Trump on one hand. Now, as to what happens in the short term with the demining of the Strait, listen, this administration has shown its lack of willingness to enforce the blockade, meaning they're under the impression that they can trust the regime with administrating the Strait. So you look at naval blockade was lifted. The MOU has a language that says at least in the short term, Iran will not charge for tolls, meaning in the long term they might. And has some language about Oman, but really puts the blame on the regime. And there's no mention of an international task force. So just putting the whole sanctions waiver and nuclear dust aside, that when it comes to the language of the Strait, the understanding is very much that Tehran won its control over the Strait. And again, I have to reinforce this, which was not the case by any means before the war. And it continues to be an incentive to a regime that just is abiding by international law by not attacking, which they don't even do that.
0: We're speaking with
2: Jim. And one of the points I keep making is, are you better off than we were February 27th before this war began? And just looking at the Strait of Hormuz and who controls it, who sets the tempo there, the answer is no to me. I keep asking that question. Nobody could say that we're in a better place today.
0: Bill Rajow and Jonathan Saya, both of the Foundation for the Defense of Democracies, When we come back, the Reuters is reporting damage to historical sites in Iran. Implicit in this is that the U.S. and its wayward drones and or missile strikes are the cause. Is that accurate? I'm John Batchelor.
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0: I'm John Batchelor with my colleague Bill Raggio, Senior Fellow for the Foundation for Defense of Democracies. He and his colleagues keep the Long War Journal, as well as FDD.org website, where you can see all their reporting. One of his able reporters is with us right now, Jonathan Saya of the FDD. Jonathan, I come to a Reuters story that was surprising to me, given the violence over the weekend, not about the exchange of fire, but shattered tiles, trembling domes, how the war has damaged Iran's historic sites. And it goes on in the subhead to say the five-week U.S. and Israeli air campaign shattered some of Iran's most cherished monuments. And it demonstrates this by showing a slideshow of the damage to these beautiful interiors with geometric patterns on the wall in the Persian specialty. And the other information here is that these sites were also damaged during the protests of these last 6 months. What can you tell us about the Islamic regime's caretaking of these sites that it inherited? Are they good about the mosques and the worship places and the gathering halls? And or do they keep them up to date and well guarded? Or are they casual about it? And were they part of the destruction?
1: The challenge here is when we're talking about, and I have to put it in quotes when I say cultural sites, is that a lot of times they're not necessarily ancient Persian sites or belong to the national identity. A lot of times they were constructed relatively recently, but more importantly, they have an Islamist connotation. And that's critical because when we discuss the implications of these attacks, the question is, does it lose the hearts and minds of Iranians, let's say? Does it alienate the ordinary Iranian who maybe saw the war as an opening for freedom? And the answer is no, because number one, Iranians view the regime as incompetent enough that can't even build a military base outside of a residential area. And two, some of these cultural sites, not only do they not carry any historic value, but they were used to house a lot of times repression units. And that's why you saw during the protests, many of these mosques and religious institutions were torched by protesters. There's some claiming that it was a false flag attack, trying to maybe put that on the average protesters. That might be true, but knowing the resentment against Islamism from Iran's society, I wouldn't be surprised if it was by actual dissidents that wanted to demonstrate their hatred of this religion that's imposed on them at this point. But looking at the big picture here, I think the message is very clear that it does not carry the weight for Iranians internally. They continue to see the regime, whether it's through land subsidies or mismanagement or even theft. It is ultimately the regime's fault that some of these heritage sites are crumbling.
0: Bill, you have a question for Jonathan.
2: Jonathan, is Reuters falling for an Iranian information operations here, you think, in your estimation?
1: It's hard to argue that it's not, because if you want to be fair about the understanding, you have to follow Iranian society and where it's headed. So if you look at tourism inside Iran and you look at the chants and the rhetoric and social media trends, there is a sharp increase with Iranians visiting pre-Islamic sites. Sharp, very, very, like, I think numbers were like up 90% year after year, especially around the Persian New Year of holiday of Nowruz. Whereas on the other hand, you see mosque attendance is down to the point that they had to close, I think, what, 50,000 or 75,000 mosques. So the idea that somehow this report is trying to imply that this attack was damaging Iranian national identity and therefore alienated them is one plays into directly Islamic Republic propaganda.

0: That it started in April for a couple of weeks, and it did extend to maybe a week or two before the MOU was announced. And the idea here was to demonstrate that Iranians of all walks of life were all of a sudden pro-regime. You see women without hijab. But what's interesting is that the same women that were not wearing hijab during those videos were interviewed afterwards, and they were complaining that off camera they were being told to put on head covering. And now what we see is that some of these checkpoints that during the war were basically security checkpoints are now again being transformed into morality police again. So for the Islamic Republic, it is business as usual. If anything, they thought they allowed too much breathing room and they know the society is against them. So now is the time to double down, which is why we're seeing more checkpoints, more morality police, more even seizures of phones. And they look through your phone nowadays during these, paired with executions and mass arrests of, I think, 3,000 people since the war started.
1: Wow. So was it an information warfare act, or was it just incidentally information warfare?
0: You can't overestimate the competence of the Islamic Republic, whether it was staged preemptively or whether they were making the best out of the situation. Doesn't change the fact that it was one-off. It was against their policy. They obtained the benefit that they could from the situation by just once in a while. And you see this once every year or so, that they have women with loose hijab attending religious ceremonies or national holidays just to claim that there is an image of liberty. And if you notice, and last point on that, oftentimes these are propagated through non-Persian propaganda centers of the Islamic Republic. So it's usually for an external audience to demonstrate that the situation inside Iran is not as bad as you think it is.
1: Jonathan Saya of the Foundation for Defense of Democracies. Bill Rajo, Senior Fellow for FDD. He and his colleagues, including Jonathan, keep the Long War Journal, where you can follow the reporting from inside Iran and from the Strait of Hormuz that remains unsettled. I'm John Batchelor.
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15: KBLA. ABC News, I'm Stephanie Officer. Record-breaking heat is expected from the Midwest to the Northeast this week. In Nashville, Tennessee, where the heat index is expected to reach 104.

0: 14 degrees through Friday, emergency crews handing out water and checking on people. 29-year-old Logan King filled a cart with cold water and snacks provided by emergency workers who stopped by an outdoor homeless encampment behind a Walmart.
1: We be out here, there's no water out here. Asking somebody for 75 cents gets, you know, old just to be able to get something to drink. So people doing this means a lot, man. It gives a boost of morale.
0: Controversy in New Jersey after a baby picture of Adolf Hitler made its way into Eastbrook Middle School's yearbooks, prompting them to be recalled. The books were supposed to feature baby pictures of kids who just graduated. Parents want to know how Hitler's picture wound up there and why no one noticed earlier. School administrators did send a letter to parents condemning the act. This is ABC News.
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0: I'm John Batchelor, Bill Raggio colleague and co-host of the Foundation for Defense of Democracies, a senior fellow, and we're very pleased to welcome David Daoud of the FTD to help us understand the Lebanon mysteries. I begin with a report from Reuters in these last hours. The Israeli military has destroyed underground infrastructure used by Lebanese militant group Hezbollah in a village in southern Lebanon, according to a joint statement by the Israeli Prime Minister and Defense Minister. The U.S. was informed ahead of the attack, which targeted a 200-meter-long tunnel in the town of Majdal Zun, according to a statement from the Prime Minister. I stop there because there's a photograph accompanying this. It's a spectacular explosion. What are known, I believe, in parlance as secondaries going off everywhere. It was an arsenal, and Israel has now eliminated the arsenal remaining deployed in Lebanon. I point to a statement last week by more than one of the ministers in the government saying the IDF is deployed in Lebanon, in Syria, and Gaza, and there are no plans for it to withdraw from any one of those three important secure borders. David, a very good evening to you. There has been an agreement of some form between the Israeli government and the Lebanese government. At the same time, Lebanon is preyed upon by Hezbollah, the people who built this arsenal. So what is the road ahead? Is Israel looking at to turn over the security of its northern border to Lebanon? Is it going to stay deployed? And does that connect to the Iranian war? Good evening to you.
1: Good evening, John. Well, look, it's hard to predict how things will unfold in the future, but as far as the deal goes, and if we take it at face value, the Israeli handover to the LAF will not be automatic. What this deal does that distinguishes it from prior agreements like the November 27, 2024 ceasefire agreement or Resolution 1701, all of which were, if you ask me, good documents as documents in terms of their requirements. Had they been implemented properly, there would be no war today. We wouldn't be having this conversation. The issue was enforcement, putting enforcement in the hands of Lebanon. And what this deal does differently is it doesn't make enforcement an exclusively Lebanese domain through the creation of this concept of pilot zones. These are swaths of Lebanese, Israeli-occupied Lebanese territory from which the IDF will pull back and allow the Lebanese armed forces, LAF, to enter, hold the territory, and prevent Hezbollah from regenerating. Now, exactly what the dynamic is going to look like, we haven't seen because there's a security annex that's supposed to be appended to the agreement. I don't know if that's going to be released publicly. I saw some reports that said that the IDF will be allowed to go in and verify LAF's dismantlement or of Hezbollah's infrastructure or preventing Hezbollah from regenerating in the area, however the case may be. But so as Lebanon performs, as Lebanon demonstrates its willingness to either dismantle Hezbollah's infrastructure or keep the area clear of Hezbollah, the IDF is supposed to expand these pilot zones to other areas, eventually allowing Lebanon to retake its territory all the way up to the blue line, the de facto boundary, not a border between the two countries. So this is a process that will be gradual. But again, on the face of it, Israel will eventually withdraw from Lebanon. That is part of the agreement, contingent upon Lebanon actually demonstrating or performing in demonstrable ways for the first time. There's a requirement that they demonstrate performance. But it will not be automatic. Now, how this plays out in reality, given, you know, what we know about Lebanon, what we know about how Lebanon has dealt with Hezbollah for so long, what we know about Hezbollah's place in Lebanon and Lebanese society, that may actually play out differently in reality. At the same time, the decision making ultimately is not in Jerusalem. It's in Washington.
0: Bill, you have a question for David.
2: David, the Times of Israel published a version of this agreement. One of the first things that caught my eye, point number one, it says Israel and Lebanon affirm the right of each state to exist in peace and their mutual desire to live in security as neighboring sovereign states. So does Hezbollah, which is really the problem here, affirm the right of Israel to exist?
1: No, it doesn't. Hezbollah has rejected this deal outright. And look, there's nothing really novel about this. I think the March 1949 ceasefire agreement between Israel and Lebanon contained similar language. So, you know, obviously, whether Lebanon chooses to recognize Israel's right to exist or not, it is required as a matter of international law to respect Israel's sovereignty, its territorial integrity, and to ensure, right, and this is baseline international law, but also Lebanon is committed to this all the way back, going back to the ceasefire agreement, to ensure that its territory is not used for any hostile action by government forces or non-governmental forces against the state of Israel. Obviously, Lebanon has failed in doing so. Not controlling its territory, Hezbollah is the most egregious manifestation of that, and they've rejected the deal. Now, you know, again, this is where the theory distinguishes from the practice. I think what Hezbollah wants is for Lebanon not to sign its name to such an agreement. But what Hezbollah, you know, at the same time, I don't think Hezbollah wants to continue the war with Israel now, not because they've become pacifists, not because they've somehow undergone an ideological change over the past almost 3 years, but because they've been taking a significant drubbing at the hands of the Israelis, and they want the pain to stop. It's pragmatic. They're choosing survival right now over ideological conflict for now, I should say, until such time they feel that they can once again engage Israel on their terms when they feel that they are able to prosecute that conflict the way they need to. But right now, Hezbollah wants two things. They want quiet with Israel, but they don't want it through direct negotiations with Israel, because that lends, you know, that a Lebanese flag next to an Israeli flag in Washington lends legitimacy to the state of Israel, to its existence, that Hezbollah does not want Lebanon lending to Israel. They don't want a situation where even the semblance of normalization exists. But at the same time, they want the war to end. They want it to end, as Naim Kassin said the other day, with Israel appearing humiliated, not as the victor, because it also is beneficial to them to appear, right? They're thinking about the day after. They want to appear as if they defeated the Israelis, as if they pushed them out, as if it was coercion that helped push them out, helped push Israel out of Lebanon. Because Hezbollah needs to, in the day after, continue justifying its arms, the utility of its arms, the necessity of its arms. And if the day after, when the dust settles, it appears that Hezbollah's arms brought war upon Lebanon, but could not, expel the Israeli invader and so on and so forth, then people are going to say, well, why do we need you anyway? You're useless to us. And Hezbollah worries about that.
0: The term of art I've learned is escalation dominance. Right now, Iran is said to have escalation dominance in the Strait of Hormuz. Does Iran, commanding the Hezbollah, does it have escalation dominance in Lebanon right now? Your measure, David.
1: I don't think so. I mean, the Israelis, well, not, if we're speaking militarily, absolutely not. Just on purely conventional military terms, absolutely not. The IDF, as we've seen, specifically since September, between September 17th of 2024 and November 27th of 2024, I like to say that's the first time the IDF decided to take the gloves off against Hezbollah, right? Every time they fought Hezbollah before, there's been some kind of constraint, political, social, on the IDF's ability, not purely military, on the IDF's ability to prosecute the war with Hezbollah. This time you had an alignment between, public opinion, the political echelon's willingness to prosecute the war, and the IDF on pursuing this conflict. And, it ended in a crushing defeat for Hezbollah that is obvious to anyone who isn't, a member of the hardest core of Hezbollah's support base. That being said, right, so Israel at any time, if it chooses to, can set the tone for the conflict in Lebanon, can set the red lines, can escalate at will. It does not mean that Hezbollah won't try to match them, but at a certain point, it's like Usain Bolt running up against a high school track star, right? There may be some parity for a little while, but after a while, Usain Bolt is going to get very far ahead of you. And I think that would happen on purely conventional terms, all, excluding everything else. The problem is that, again, like we said earlier, the decision-making does not end in Jerusalem. It ends in Washington and what the United States wants in the interest of achieving quiet with Iran, because Iran has made that quiet contingent upon concurrent quiet in Lebanon. It said, Israel, don't escalate. It has put in place certain terms, right, April 16th, June 3rd, that really strips Israel of the initiative and places Israel in a reactive position, right, where Israel is only allowed to exercise its right of self-defense, not like the November 27th, 2024 ceasefire said, you know, ceasing offensive operations and preserving its right of self-defense. Otherwise, its inherent right of self-defense. Otherwise, no caveats, it's nothing. Subsequent agreements, April 16th and June 3rd, talked about, you know, imminent, ongoing, or planned attacks. Right of self-defense only in response to imminent, ongoing, planned attacks. That means that if Hezbollah initiates, the IDF gets to respond, but the IDF cannot initiate. The IDF cannot set the tempo. So on purely military terms, the IDF is, you know, there's no parity here. There's no Hezbollah constraint really on the IDF. But coupling it with political realities, that's when you have a situation where the IDF must bend to political realities that in this case aren't ultimately decided in Jerusalem. They are decided in Washington.
0: David Daoud of the Foundation for Defense of Democracies, Bill Roger, my colleague and co-host, when we come back. Lebanon, is it determinative for peace or conversation about peace, or is it a sidebar? I'm John Batchelor.

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0: I'm John Batchelor with my Foundation of Defensive Democracies fellows, Bill Raggio and David Oud, and we're looking at Lebanon very closely, given that IRGC commands Lebanon, commands Hezbollah. The questions spill out when this so-called peace deal negotiation again goes forward, this time in Doha. Bill, you have a question for David.
1: Yeah, David, I want to turn back to these agreements. They puzzle and astound me. The second point notes that the, I'll quote from it directly, the Lebanese armed forces will restore effective sovereign authority to all Lebanese territory pending the verified disarmament of non-state armed groups and dismantlement of associated infrastructure. Now, this document doesn't ever mention Hezbollah once. Mm-hmm. However, of course, we know, which is mm-hmm. instructive in itself, we know it's talking about Hezbollah. Mm-hmm. Isn't this what UN resolution, whatever, what is it,
2: 1701
1: supposed to do? Isn't that 20 years old? Mm-hmm. What's mm-hmm. new here?
2: So, look, I mean, good, yeah, excellent catch. And it is interesting that the November 27th, 2024 ceasefire agreement, if I recall correctly, did mention Hezbollah by name. And this one defaulted to non-state actors or non-state groups. Let me just make sure I'm not making that up. Maybe they didn't. Maybe it didn't. Look, this is boilerplate language. So I correct myself. I don't think the November 27, 2024 ceasefire mentioned Hezbollah by name. The issue is it's understood, right? When you know, Resolution 1701 didn't mention Hezbollah by name. This was by Lebanon's insistence, you know, trying to soften things up and so on and so forth. But when we look at Resolution 1701's preamble, and I actually wrote something, a detailed explainer about this on One Word Journal for those interested. When it speaks about addressing the root causes that gave rise to the conflict, well, you know, what else are the root causes that gave rise to the conflict in 2006? But Hezbollah being armed having the ability to start war at will. So I wouldn't put too much stock in that. I think everyone understands what everyone's talking about when it comes to non-state armed actors. Lebanon has tried to then, you know, play a game where, Hezbollah is the resistance. It's not an armed group. This only applies to armed groups. Therefore, it doesn't apply to Hezbollah. But that's, you know, that's mealy mouth nonsense that if the international community were more serious, they wouldn't let Lebanon get away with it. A country cannot unilaterally redefine international law or an international legal agreement like that. So what's different here, Bill? Good question, because again, Resolution 1701, I'm actually a big fan as a matter of law, because it required Lebanon to act like a sovereign country and disarm Hezbollah, right? Act like adults. The November 27, 2024 ceasefire, again, in isolation as a deal, I'm a big fan, because had it been implemented, we wouldn't be here today. The difference here is in the pilot zones, right? In this idea of here territories, Lebanon, we're not going to just demand Israeli withdrawal. We're not going to trust when it comes to Lebanon. Here are these pilot zones where Lebanon, you're saying you want to apply sovereignty in the real sense, right? Not the way you did on January 8th of 2026, where the LAF said that it had taken effective control over the southern Litani area, meaning they cleared Hezbollah from the southern Litani area. What John mentioned earlier, right, the explosion in Majd al-Zun, this 200-kilometer tunnel, or however long it was, that belonged to Hezbollah, this is south of the Litani area. So the LAF was lying. We know the LAF was lying. But now, okay, Lebanon, you're getting what most people and countries don't get in a lifetime, let alone in the span of 3 years. You're getting a third chance to do your job, to act like a sovereign nation. The question here now is like, okay, we're not going to hand over the territory to you entirely. We're going to hand over small parcels of land. If Lebanon, in those small parcels of land, you can fulfill your obligations, then you will get another small parcel of land. And if you fulfill your obligation in that smart parcel of land, or small parcel of land, you will get yet another small parcel of land, right? This holds Lebanon's feet to the fire when it comes to applying its sovereignty, right? Because Lebanon seems to think that, you know, its territorial integrity and its sovereignty are unconditional. There's no caveats based on it, except these are, you know, these are concepts based in international law. And international law does not make state sovereignty unconditional, right? Self-defense, it must give way to legitimate self-defense. It must give way in case of, necessity requires it, belligerent occupation. If you cannot, if your territory is being used to attack or threaten another state, if you are allowing a non-state actor to use your territory to attack or threaten another state, and you're not willing or able to restrain that actor, there are going to be consequences, right? You're going to lose territory for the time necessary for you to get your act together. And that seems to be, at least in theory, what these pilot zones are designed to do. Now, the question is, will the United States, and this is the dynamic that I'm worried about, does the United States now, because like we said, the decision-making ultimately rests in Washington, not in Jerusalem, is the United States more interested in disarming Hezbollah or in peace with Iran? East, and I use that in terms of quotes, a deal with Iran at almost any cost, right? Are we prioritizing Hezbollah's disarmament or quiet with Iran? Because if we're prioritizing quiet with Iran, I could see a dynamic where the pilot zones are then reduced to cosmetic action, where, you know, the LAF takes some cosmetic action, you know, Hezbollah makes some demonstration of not being in the area or whatever. Or the metrics for certification of LAF taking over, you know, effective control of the area or clearing Hezbollah from the area or whatever, those metrics are so loosened that this becomes a pressure tactic against Israel to withdraw from Lebanon rather than a pressure mechanism on Lebanon to perform. So really, you know, this is going to depend on like what distinguishes this from Resolution 1701? It's these pilot zones. I think they're a great idea.
0: We have 30 seconds, actually, David, 30 seconds.
2: But the problem is, how do they get applied and implemented in practice? Because in practice, they could be used as a pressure tactic on Israel rather than on Lebanon.
0: David Diode of the Foundation for Defense of Democracies, Bill Raggio of the FDD, a senior fellow. They keep the Long War Journal as well as at FDD.org website. Watch for reporting on Lebanon, the unknown. I'm John Batchelor.
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7: From ABC News, I'm Sherry Preston. More major rulings are expected today from the Supreme Court. And ABC's Karen Waugh says one could center on whether President Trump has the power to limit what many see as a right enshrined in the Constitution.
8: Trump's order would deny automatic citizenship to children born in the U.S. to parents who are undocumented or only in the U.S. temporarily. Even some of the conservative justices seem skeptical of the Trump administration's case during arguments in the spring. Also today, the justices are set to rule on whether states can ban transgender girls from playing on girls' sports teams.
7: This comes after the high court ruled that the president can fire the heads of federal agencies for political reasons, but stop for now President Trump from firing Federal Reserve Governor Lisa Cook. ABC's Stephen Portnoy going through that decision from Chief Justice John Roberts.
9: Roberts begins his opinion by going back to the beginning, to the Revolutionary War, to explain how over the past 250 years, Congress established independent national banks to stabilize the American currency and ultimately to keep the broader economy in check.
7: Time may be running short for people still trapped in buildings destroyed by the twin earthquakes last week in Venezuela. ABC's James Longman is there.
10: This is a seaside city in the state of La Guaira. It is usually about half an hour away from Caracas, but it takes hours to get there now, such as the gridlock on the roads. And just about every building all along the seafront has either been entirely demolished or has been very, very badly damaged.
7: Record-breaking heat expected from the Midwest into the Northeast this week. Logan King is homeless in Nashville and picked up water from volunteers.
11: It's just miserable, honestly. But this helps so much. Like, oh my goodness.
7: Temperatures there this week could soar past 110 degrees. 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
7: Federal investigators are looking into several incidents around New York area airports involving drones and close calls with planes. ABC's Gio Benitez says one happened just yesterday.
14: Around 7:15 a.m., pilots of a JetBlue flight full of passengers from Las Vegas coming in for a landing at New York's JFK Airport believed they hit a drone at nearly 3,000 feet.
15: We don't need any assistance. We're just going to go ahead and land.
14: And a second incident at JFK, a helicopter pilot reported nearly colliding with a gigantic remote-controlled plane.
7: Wildfires are still raging through several western states and could mean a quieter 4th of July. Several towns, including many in hard-hit Utah, are canceling fireworks displays because of the drought. Former South Carolina lawyer Alex Murdoch back in court for the first time since his conviction for the murders of his wife and son were thrown out. A judge ordering his retrial next April. Here's ABC's Peter Haralambos.
16: Alex Murdoch's been fighting for this for years at this point. He appeared in court with his lawyers. He was wearing an orange jumpsuit. He was shackled. His lawyers very frustrated about that, saying that prosecutors are parading him around like he's some kind of animal. At this point, he's still serving out his prison sentence for those financial crimes, though technically he's been basically acquitted when it comes to those murder charges pending this new trial.
7: And Hollywood director Carl Rynch sentenced to over 2 years in prison for cheating Netflix out of $11 million. I'm Sherry Preston, ABC News.
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17: From ABC News Tech Trends, Anthropic now says Mythos has been approved once again by the U.S. government for some select businesses to use. The AI model was taken down by Anthropic after the Trump administration said foreign nationals, including Anthropic's own employees, couldn't access it. The model had raised concerns it could be used to break cybersecurity systems were it to fall into the wrong hands. China can once again say it has the world's fastest supercomputer, according to the latest top 500 ranking. LineShine comes from the National Supercomputing Center in Shenzhen and takes over that top spot from El Capitan at Lawrence Livermore National Laboratory. And Australia's government now says it's doubling the fine for violating its landmark social media law. Now, if any social media companies are found to be knowingly allowing kids under 16 to access their platforms, the company could be on the hook for the equivalent of $68 million. With Tech Trends, I'm Mike Dubusky, ABC News.
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0: I'm John Batchelor. The Supreme Court speaks 6-3. Humphreys, executor versus United States. I welcome Professor Richard Epstein of the Civitas Institute, who has been conversing with me for some months, years now, about this decision in 1935 for under Franklin Delano Roosevelt, because here it is in 2026, nearly a century later. And the question is simply this: does the President of the United States retain the right to fire and hire on the independent commissions that fall under his branch of the government, the executive branch? Richard, a very good evening to you. The court has decided 6-3 on recognizable conservative and not conservative lines. However, you have been very carefully explicating me on this decision for FDR. And here we are. The president is fired, the chairman of the FCC, the chairman of the FTC, and there is no recourse. He can hire and fire according to his wishes. And I believe this means throughout the government. Is this a decision you anticipated, Richard? Good evening to you.
1: Well, I think in terms of the outcome, everybody was pretty confident that it would be a 6-3 vote. On the other hand, there's very mixed responses to whether or not this is a good or a bad decision. What I find ironic and to some extent distressing is most of the hardline libertarian organizations have sided with the president on the absolute power. I'm very much on the other side, but before you could get to the issue, you have to explain what the issue is. What's the definition of executive power is a very clear question. And it turns out generally it would be the power to prosecute, but not the power to adjudicate. And what happens is the design of the FTC and the other agencies gives both powers to the same agencies and keeps them independent of the president. And so my first reaction to this is we've got the wrong debate going on here. The correct debate should be whether or not you can amalgamate those two functions in the same body. And if the argument is that it means that prosecution and adjudication are inconsistent, that applies whether or not it's an independent agency who cannot be removed without cause by the president, or whether it's a dependent agency where he can remove everybody. Nobody ever wants to do this. In fact, one of the things that's so frightening, as Justice Sotomayor pointed out in one of her dissents, and she was right about this, is an earlier case called Arthrex, a very important case about the Patent and Trade Office, held that this body was, in fact, inside the executive branch. And so, therefore, when it was engaged in things that were explicitly and openly adjudication, all the people who were judges could be fired by the president. And what happens is it then let the situation go where if the head of the PTO did not like the outcome, he could add additional members to the board. And if he didn't like what they did, he could put himself and the deputy on there in order to change the outcome. I regard that as a monstrous due process type situation. And I think it also shows that the principles of separation of power only work whether or not these agencies are dependent or interdependent if you get the judicial function out. It doesn't necessarily mean that you need an Article III court to do that. One of the many anomalies in the United States Constitution, which pains originalists but doesn't bother anybody else, is right now we have fully functioning courts that are called Article I courts, a pure oxymoron. And these are not trivial issues. They govern taxation and they govern bankruptcy. And what happened is through a series of odd historical developments, these things emerged out of informal boards inside administrative agencies. And their terms were always for years. And today, everybody who thinks about this issue as an original structural matter believes that lifetime terms are a very dangerous proposition. And so when you have two courts which have terms of office of 15 or 16 years, nobody's unhappy with that. Indeed, the pendulum has swung so far that if anybody else wants to create an independent court now, all the pressure in Washington is to say that we have to do it through Article I rather than through Article III. Which indicates that originalism doesn't have the kind of clout that the Chief Justice seems to give it. And in this case, you see exactly the same thing. I mean, he starts talking about things, about regulatory adjudication. I mean, this is just double talk. And so my mind is the decision's wrong because it doesn't do the separation. Then on the question of whether we want to have independent agencies wholly apart from that, it's a very mixed question on the merits of a case as to whether an independent agency does a better job than does a political agency. And the reason I say that is that very often what happens is the two move in sync. And so one of the things that happens is that both the agency and the attorney general's office issue joint rulings on such matters as antitrust. And that was very common during the Biden administration. And my attitude was a plague on both your houses because I thought both bodies were wrong. And so if you think that both bodies are wrong and they're wrong for the same reason and they're highly correlated, what you can't do is you cannot make an obvious argument that one agency is superior to the other. And frankly, I don't know how to do that. I don't even think that it's true. But the other question I think that we need is the question of accountability. One of the arguments that made by the president, by Justice Roberts, is completely wrong. He says only if you have a unitary power vested in the president can the people know whom to hold responsible. But what happens is the only way the people can hold the president responsible is to vote him out of office or to vote the Congress out of office. When a president runs, there are 100 issues on the agenda, and there's no way that you can isolate the one issue, independence, as being a decisive feature on what the president does. The war in Iran would probably be a much bigger issue. So once you do that, it's just an illusion to say that the people are going to be able to control this. What's going to happen instead is the chief executive will do it, and there'll be no political response whatsoever because of the way these things are put together.
0: And now the other case, quickly. This is whether the president has the power to fire a member of the Federal Reserve Board. And the decision was much more mixed, 5-4, a mixture of conservative and liberals on the side of the dissent. However, it turned on with John Roberts saying this is the Federal Reserve Board is special and it waits on events, which means that the allegation against Ms. Cook has not been proved. That would seem to be a much less far-reaching decision than the one on Slaughter.
1: Absolutely correct. But again, the Chief Justice, he literally, to my mind, does not understand how government works. And of all the people in the country who would want to understand that, he would be number one on that list. So he says this is unique and important. One of the agencies that he put on the other side of the line was the election agency, oversee federal election. Now, you want to talk about something you want to be independent of the president, that's a pretty good body to do it. And he says, no, that's just an ordinary political body. And that's insane. In fact, it may be even more important to make sure that that body is not rigged by a president. But he doesn't give any effort to distinguish it. And then when you start looking at other agencies, they all have different jurisdictions. The thought that any one of them would be regarded as unimportant, given the scope of federal power today, is also crazy. And so what happens is if you actually look at the opinion that was written in the original cases that were decided by Justice Sutherland, what did he say? He said, look, these are quasi, and that's a funny term. He shouldn't have used it. But he would say that independence from the president is very much important on all these agencies in the administrative state. That was true back in 1935 when Humphreys was decided, and it's true today. And the president gives no reason whatsoever why he wants to, not the president, the Chief Justice. And I regard the decision as something of an intellectual shambles, and I think it will reverberate in a horrible way. I cannot think, on a very particular lesson, a worse president to trust with all this power than Donald Trump.
0: 6-3, Ms. Slaughter is fired. And 5-4, Ms. Cook remains on the Federal Reserve Board. Richard Epstein of the Civitas Institute, I'm John Batchelor.
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0: I'm John Batchelor. I welcome my colleagues Bill Raggio, Senior Fellow for the Foundation for Defensive Democracies. He keeps the Long War Journal with his colleagues, one of whom is John Hardy, joining us for the Foundation for the Defense of Democracies to comment on a story in the Financial Times. That's the pink sheet out of London. Dateline Berlin and Kyiv. Quote, Vladimir Putin has conceded that Russia is facing fuel shortages as Ukraine intensifies long-range drone strikes that have set oil refineries ablaze and forced several regions to introduce petrol rationing. The Russian president's comments, goes FT, made in a state television interview broadcast on Sunday to the nation, were his first detailed admission that Ukraine's advances in drone technology have dented fuel production after a series of recent attacks. Mr. Hardy watches this contest, this war for us. John, I've been told that there's rationing in Russia. Have you heard similar? Good day to you, John.
1: Hey, John. Hey, Bill. Thanks for having me back on the show. Yeah, many Russian regions, I think basically the whole country at this point, especially the occupied territories in Ukraine, are struggling with fuel shortages, having to ration and turn to kind of emergency measures and greater imports from Belarus, Kazakhstan, whoever. So it's certainly a problem for Putin and the Kremlin. Kind of, I think this war in general, and including this most recent fuel crisis, really strike at the heart of the implicit social contract that Putin has had with Russians, which is basically you stay out of politics, you accept authoritarian governance, and in return you'll get stability and a measure of economic prosperity. And of course, the Ukraine war has really turned that on its head with sanctions and high inflation, high interest rates that make it impossible to borrow money, and now these shortages of fuel with trucks and cars lining up in some cases kilometers long just to get a little gas.
0: Bill, you have a question for John.
2: John, does the Ukrainian strikes on Russia's petroleum assets, does it increase the probability that Russia will end the conflict, or is it possible that this can galvanize the Russian people behind Putin, perhaps get the hardliners to push for a more firm prosecution to end this war?
1: So for some time now, the Ukrainian theory of success is that you essentially make the war futile for Putin. So you thwart Russia's attempts to gain new territory. You drive up the Russian casualty count above replacement, above the recruitment that the Kremlin has been doing with kind of these exorbitant contracts. You hit Russian logistics, including the occupied territories. That's something Ukraine's had more success with within recent months. And then you increase costs through these long range strikes, targeting things like energy infrastructure. And so I think if you look at the results, Ukraine has a lot of reasons for optimism. Russian gains have slowed to a crawl. It seems like the Russians are struggling with recruitment, although I think for now they can continue the war. Obviously, the Russian economy is in trouble, and now we have this fuel crisis. The challenge, though, is that Putin, this is not translating into Putin kind of softening his demands and turning toward, negotiations and a more reasonable set of demands to end this war. He's continuing to insist that Ukraine give up additional territory that Russia will be very, very hard pressed to take. John mentioned his the Putin interview he gave over the weekend, and that interview as well. You can see kind of he's rejecting these various peace, kind of more compromised peace proposals that he says has been put forward, is insisting that the Russian army will continue pressing forward. And so I imagine some of that hardline stance could be for kind of external signaling purposes, like you want to signal strength. But I think it probably also reflects perhaps a misunderstanding of exactly what are Russia's military prospects in Ukraine. Probably informed to some degree by kind of inflated, exaggerated reports from his general staff and other Russian commanders. So I think kind of puncturing that bubble of rosy information is very difficult, but also very important if Putin is to eventually kind of recognize, come to the come to accept that, you know, he needs to kind of bring his maximalist demands more in line with his actual military leverage.
0: There are reports that Crimea is without fuel. Is that accurate?
1: Yeah, so the last week, the Russian-installed occupation authorities in Crimea suspended temporarily sales of fuel for cars. So, and, you know, folks may have seen the many dozens, and I think at this point probably getting up close to 1,000 Russian trucks, often fuel trucks, getting hit by in other kind of logistics vehicles or nodes like bridges and what have you, getting hit by Ukrainian drones and missiles in the occupied territory. So it's really kind of constricted the flow of fuel to Crimea and the other occupied territories. And so, you know, the Ukrainians are trying to make logistics difficult for the Russian military, but also kind of squeeze Russia's ability to govern and, you know, conduct economic activity in these occupied regions.
0: Bill, you have a question.
2: John, on the battlefield, the city of Kostyantynivka, deep state

0: is still a challenging, or, you know, one of the challenging places on the battlefield. There are some others, but I think it's kind of first and foremost. And yeah, so I think the Russians probably will take that town. I think it has a pre-war population of maybe 30,000 or so, just to give folks a sense of its size. But Russia probably will take that town sometime this year. I think it's probably managed to infiltrate, according to Ukrainian press reports, you know, some hundreds of troops into the city. Obviously, many of those get killed. But I think the bottom line is the Russians are kind of steadily creeping into the city, much like they did in Pokrovsk, kind of west of there. So, and this is part of Russia's campaign to take the remainder of Donetsk Oblast, this region in eastern Ukraine, of which Russia maybe controls, 80-85%. But to my mind, even if Russia does take the rest of Konstantinivka this year, it'll still probably fail to take the remainder of Donetsk Oblast, especially the cities of Slovyansk and Kramatorsk. So I think Ukraine is overall still in a pretty good position to really hold Russia to very limited gains, achieved at disproportionate cost. And so I think Ukraine is successfully implementing a strategy of making the war futile for Russia. The real question in my mind is whether Putin eventually comes to see that.
1: John Hardy, Bill Raggio, I'm John Batchelor.

0: Jerry Reynolds, the Car Pro here, answering your automotive questions. 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In a word, yes. Deals always get better at the end of the month as dealers try to meet their sales goals. And when you factor in the end of a quarter, it gets even better for consumers. Automakers push the dealers for volume, which means dealers do whatever it takes to make the deal. 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So, yes, the end of the month is for real. To get any of your automotive questions answered, go to carpro.com and sign up for the free weekly newsletter.
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4: I'm the leader of a cosmetology group for my after-school program, and I teach young girls different skills on how to do hair and how to help other people. 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
7: ABC News, I'm Sherry Preston. The Supreme Court expected to deliver more rulings today on cases heard this term, among them the attempt by President Trump to get rid of birthright citizenship. His order would deny automatic citizenship to children born in the U.S. to parents who are undocumented or in the U.S. only temporarily. A ruling could also come today on whether transgender women should be allowed to compete in women's sports. A life-threatening heat dome moving toward the Atlantic.
8: In the Midwest, the feel-like temperature topping 100 degrees from Kansas City to Chicago. That extreme heat spreading east with more than 150 million Americans under heat alerts. Philadelphia, New York, and Boston expecting heat index readings of 100 degrees or more for several days.

0: ABC's Lana Moise. The death toll in Venezuela now topping 1,700. Following those earthquakes nearly a week ago, more than 5,000 were hurt and thousands more people are believed still missing under the rubble. This is ABC News.
1: 818. 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
2: These days, we just love snapping pics with our phones, which is why Apple has invested a ton of time and tech into the camera on the iPhone Air. I caught up with professional photographer Tyler Stallman at Apple Park in Cupertino.
3: So the main camera is as good as it's always been. 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So that means when you hold your camera vertically, which is usually more comfortable, that's how it fits in your hand more easily, you can switch back and forth between a tall or a wide image just by tapping a button, or the phone will also detect things automatically, like an extra person walks into frame, and now you're all in the scene without having to think about it or change the orientation of your hand.
2: Check out the iPhone Air at apple.com.
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0: I'm John Batchelor. Bill Raggio, my colleague and co-host, he's a senior fellow at the Foundation for Defensive Democracies, and we're joined by Edmund Fitton Brown, former UK ambassador to Yemen, former UN official for the whole of the region now in turmoil, and also the author of a new piece in The Telegraph. The UN's toxic obsession with Israel lets the world's worst regimes off scot-free. Edmund, a very good evening to you. You are doing the reckless thing of saying the obvious that is correct, that the UN's toxic obsession, I like that headline, has persuaded it to do very little of its task from 1945 and instead become essentially either a victim or a perpetrator of propaganda. You worked at the UN a long time. Is this witting or is it something that's come about most recently as an accident of the information war? Good evening to you.
1: Good evening, John. Good to be with you. I don't think I'd call it an accident. It has come about over time. I would say that what has happened over the last, you know, decade or so, particularly, is an acceleration of this anti-Israel obsession in the UN. I mean, it's always been there up to a point. One of the points I make in my article is that, you know, Israel has not had a senior UN official. They've never been allowed to because they're just treated differently from all other countries. You have to go to a country like North Korea to find another country that's sort of similarly overlooked. And North Korea is a pariah state for good reasons. So I would say that the UK and the US, primarily the US, have been very good bulwarks against this kind of demonization of Israel. But of course, as the US grew frustrated with the UN, and as the UK grew distracted by Brexit, I would say that the ability of the allies to hold the line on this has been undermined. And I think other countries have just realized how easy it is to game the UN system. And so it's become part of their international strategy. The Russians have always known this. They've always worked the UN system really well by their own lights. But, you know, the Chinese, the Iranians, the Turks and others have learned increasingly how to do this. And so you end up in a situation where the UN is increasingly just obsessed with Israel. And people have learned how to use things like commissions. So the reason that I wrote this particular article, or if you like, the sort of the immediate sort of peg on which the article is written, was the decision of this commission of inquiry to say that the Israelis are pursuing a genocidal practice of targeting Palestinian children. Now, you only have to read the piece, or the report itself, to see that it is completely devoid of evidence. It's just innuendo and allegation, and you know, all of it on the basis, essentially going and asking people who are already hostile to Israel, and you know they're then sort of making this allegation, this blood libel against Israel, which any of us with any common sense or just eyes in our head can see that this is not happening. You can see that I don't even like to think about what would happen if the Israelis deliberately did target, you know, some vulnerable group of Palestinian civilians. Of course, it would be horrific, but it would be very visibly horrific on a daily basis. So this report is an absolute travesty. It comes from the same people who brought you the original genocide lie last autumn against Israel. And the problem is that the people who do this work have learned that if you just repeat innuendo often enough and it gets picked up by the media and then you pick up what the media says, then ultimately you have a kind of an echo chamber operating and people end up accepting it. Or it must be true. I keep hearing it. It must be true.
0: Bill, you have a question.
2: Edmund, the Israeli military uses a tactic known as roof knocking. This is where they detonate a low-yield explosive on the top of a roof to warn people that a strike is inbound. It's often accompanied by phone calls to residents. How does this UN commission square this tactic, which is clearly intended to limit civilian casualties, with its claims of genocide? Does this commission even consider Israeli efforts to limit civilian casualties?
1: No, they don't. They deliberately exclude any reference to exculpatory evidence. Again, this is such an entirely one-sided report. And, you know, it barely mentions the 7th of October attack by Hamas. So it tries to create the impression that Israel is brutalizing Gaza in a complete vacuum, as if it was unprovoked. That's the modus operandi here. Is not to include anything that would undermine their argument. Obviously, if you include a paragraph saying that, you know, when Israel is about to strike in a civilian area, they produce some form of warning in order to give people the opportunity to get out of harm's way, that would in itself would negate the allegation of genocide, wouldn't it? So, of course, they don't mention it.
0: I'm told that there are populations throughout the Middle East that are accepting of conspiracy theories or outrageous and over-the-hill concepts of mass murder. I'm told that the Egyptians are especially keen on conspiracy theories. So I'm guessing that this claim here that Israel targeted Palestinian children in Gaza directly by shooting at their vital organs using precision weapons, such as drones and snipers, and by using high-impact weapons and strikes on residential buildings, schools, and displacement camps crowded with children, I'm guessing that isn't even trying to be reasonable for eyes in Paris or New York or Tokyo. That must be appealing to people who are way down on the road for believing in fairy tales and grim fairy tales at that. Am I guessing correctly, Edmund?
1: Well, I think there's something in what you say, John. You know, I served for years in Egypt as part of my my diplomatic career. And it's true that the Egyptians are suckers for this sort of thing. They were the most, I mean, sometimes hilarious conspiracy theories that prevailed when I was in Cairo in the 1990s. There were a plague of jellyfish sort of turned up in Alexandria Harbor at one point. And the newspapers were seriously suggesting that these were Mossad jellyfish. So, you know, this is the kind of thing that does play well in Egypt. And as people sort of sit over their shisha and their coffee, and they sort of work themselves up into a height of indignation, then these kind of stories about Israel, they do sell well. But the one thing I would say, slightly against what you just said, John, we mustn't be complacent about the idea that these do not have purchase in the United States and elsewhere in the West. I'm afraid that people's BS detector, if I can use that phrase, doesn't seem to be functioning as well as it used to. Back in the 90s, when we would all laugh and say, well, aren't the Egyptians credulous? Nowadays, exotic conspiracy theories seem to be able to gain purchase anywhere in the West, and that would certainly include in New York City.
0: Bill, you have a question.
2: Edmund, has the UN formed special commissions to investigate issues like China's mass detention of Muslim Uyghurs or various massacres that occur throughout the world, such as those occurring in Sudan?
1: I mean, it has happened in other cases, not just Israel, but only if you have a country that is unable to fight off the scrutiny. And China, you mentioned China. I mean, nobody has formed a commission to look at the mistreatment of the Uyghurs, because the Chinese both have a veto on the Security Council, and they also have enormous political and commercial leverage, which they use ruthlessly. So if any country were to suggest that they were going to get upset about the Uyghurs and launch an inquiry into it, the Chinese would be on the phone to their head of state immediately and saying, well, of course, we could just crash your economy, or you could play nice. And so that's the way that China does business. The Russians, perhaps even more sort of thuggishly. But, you know, Russia has been condemned because Russia has behaved in a way that has been much more, much harder, really, for even someone as lazy as Antonio Guterres to ignore. But in general, you just have to look at the disproportionate attention on Israel, the fact that Israel has these sort of permanent commissions looking into its conduct, the fact that there are departments within the United Nations dedicated to the inalienable rights of the Palestinian people. So Israel is uniquely targeted.
0: We're speaking to Edmund Fitton Brown of the Foundation for Defense of Democracies, writing in the Telegraph about the blood libel, I believe it's called technically, blood libel against Israel published routinely by sources in and around the region, directed, as Edmund says correctly, at the whole world, not just people in Egypt. We're going to come back commenting about the wider war, because whatever this information warfare is that generated such a report at the UN, there's also violence going on in all around the region. The war that Israel's been involved in since 2023 continues. Bill Raggio, my colleague, I'm John Batchelor.

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0: I'm John Batchelor with Bill Raggio, my colleague and co-host of the Foundation for Defense of Democracies, and his colleague, Edmund Fitton Brown, former UK ambassador to Yemen, former UN official throughout the region, and now at the Foundation for Defense of Democracies. Edmund, over these last days, there's been an exchange of warfare arsenals between the U.S. and Iran, now said to be not a ceasefire, but a ceasefire. Now said to be in negotiation, but not part of the original negotiation. Another meeting planned for Doha, that's the capital of Qatar, in these next hours. To resolve what? We had a memo of understanding, and then it was ignored. We had a ceasefire, and it was ignored. We've had agreements between the Lebanese government and the Jerusalem government, and Hezbollah continues to threaten, and the agreement by the states is ignored. Is there any reason to believe that whatever happens at Doha is not also going to be ignored?
1: Yeah, I'm afraid, John, there is no reason for optimism on that score. I mean, we've talked before about what a sort of catastrophic document the MOU is. And of course, because it's such a bad document, it's set up to fail. I mean, the US has agreed to things that it shouldn't have agreed to, but inevitably, the US is then unwilling to to sort of observe all of those things that it shouldn't have agreed to. And of course, the Iranians set this up in such a way that they could cry foul and claim violations on the US and Israeli side every 5 minutes, and therefore not do what little they had agreed to do, which obviously includes the reopening of the Strait of Hormuz. So I think this is a fundamentally unstable situation, and you know, we're likely to see more strikes and counterstrikes. I can't see any likelihood that the discussions in Doha will resolve any of the underlying issues. They may be able to paper over the cracks. You know, it's entirely possible that we're going to go through periods where there's a sort of relative calm. But I don't see how this comes out in a good place, not least because, you know, ultimately, at some point, we're going to have to move on to say, you know, the war is now over, and this is the balance sheet from the war. And that would include, of course, at that stage, let's say 2 months down the tracks, 3 months down the tracks, and of course, increasingly close to the US midterm elections. We're gonna end up saying, well, did we actually achieve anything on the Iranian nuclear program? And is the Strait of Hormuz properly and unconditionally reopened, with these two being effectively minimum requirements if President Trump is not going to be accused of having made a worse deal than the JCPOA?
0: Bill, you have a question.
2: I mean, the Trump administration just brokered a framework agreement between Israel and Lebanon. There's Hezbollah is not a party to it, and in fact seems to be quite hostile to this agreement. Is this just another instance of a memorandum of understanding such as exists with Iran, or is this, do you think there's any real teeth to this document?
1: Well, I think there might be some teeth to it, Bill, and I'm actually really pleased with this document. This is something that the Trump administration has done really well. Of course, it's completely at odds with the MOU with Iran. So, you know, we've got this oddity. It's almost as if you've got two administrations sort of operating independently of each other and pursuing conflicting objectives. Because what they've done in the case of Israel and Hezbollah is they've produced a really good balanced approach, which essentially said, it goes back to the first principle of the ceasefire between Israel and Hezbollah, where the whole point was that Hezbollah was to be disarmed by the Lebanese state. And this new document that the Trump administration has brokered is absolutely clear that on one side, you've got Israel and the government of Lebanon, which are trying to make peace with each other. And on the other side, you've got Hezbollah, which has to be disarmed, and it should be disarmed by the Lebanese state. But if the Lebanese state is unable to do so, there's a sort of implicit tolerance for Israel to, you know, on the basis of self-defense, to continue to dismantle Hezbollah. So I'm pleased with that. And I think I'm hoping that a dynamic is taking over in Lebanon that is ultimately going to is actually ultimately going to disadvantage Hezbollah severely. And that's why they've reacted so sharply to this. You've probably seen that they've sent their thugs out onto the streets. They're trying to intimidate members of the Lebanese government to stop this from going any further. But of course, as I said, you know, we're already talking about the instability of the other MOU with Iran. Well, this plays directly into it because, of course, the very first of the 14 terms or 14 paragraphs of the MOU with Iran is that Lebanon is part of the agreement, even though Israel wasn't involved in negotiating it. And so as the Israelis and the Lebanese try to move forward on marginalizing Hezbollah, the Iranians will be crying foul every 5 minutes and saying that it violates the other MOU.
0: Edmund, the Strait of Hormuz is not open. It is open, but it is not open. And we're given to understand that's going to be a major discussion at Doha when they meet again. However, there's reason to interpret the memo of understanding from the original negotiation that Iran now has control of the Strait of Hormuz. Is that a fair reading? And is Iran going to arrive at Doha saying, we're not giving up our control of the Strait of Hormuz?
1: Yeah, I don't think it's an accurate reading of the MOU, but this is the whole point about the MOU being so badly drafted, that it is a possible reading of it. And, you know, essentially, I think what the MOU is saying is that because there's going to be a period when you have to clear mines and things like that, that would be a period when you need some supervision of that happening. The Iranians laid the mines, they would need to be involved in clearing them. And then, you know, it also talks about 60 days and then sort of leaves vague what happens after that. So this is one of my main quarrels with the MOU, is that instead of having an absolutely crystal clear statement up front that the Strait of Hormuz must return to the status quo before the war, when it was, you know, it's, again, we're talking about, you know, the universal law of the sea, we're talking about an international waterway. Nobody has any right to interfere with it, although you could, what the MOU tries to do is effectively to deal with the fact that there may be some ordnance to be cleared. But they should have said, at the end of this period, after 60 days or whatever, it will return to a completely open, unchallenged waterway. Now, the Iranians have smelt blood in the water here because they think, hey, this is great. This is something we can argue legitimizes our claim to control the Strait of Hormuz and to run a protection racket through it. And so they are, of course, when they see the use of the southern channel close to the Omani coast, they're then firing at ships going through in order to intimidate them and to prevent anybody from using the Strait of Hormuz on anything other than Iranian terms. The US has absolutely rightly retaliated for that and has struck Iran in the process. But I fear this is just another inbuilt contradiction in the MOU that will inevitably lead to future clashes.
0: Edmund Fitton Brown, former UK ambassador to Yemen, former UN official for the whole region, now at the Foundation for Defense of Democracies. Bill Raggio, senior fellow for the FTD, keeps the Long Word Journal. I'm John Batchelor.
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11: From ABC News, I'm Sherry Preston. Today is possibly the last day for the Supreme Court before summer break, and while the justices could add another day for decisions, the court is expected to pass down several more rulings on cases heard this term. Among them, President Trump's attempt to ban birthright citizenship, and as ABC's Karen Wall reports, a key question on trans women in sports.
12: The justices are set to rule on whether states can ban transgender girls from playing on girls' sports teams. 15-year-old Becky Pepper Jackson sued to overturn West Virginia. Ban.
13: I've been a girl forever, and playing on the guys' team is going backwards.
12: The state argues banning transgender girls will keep competition fair, but Becky's family says she never went through male puberty and has no physical advantage.
11: On Monday, the court agreed to allow presidents wider power to remove the heads of independent agencies. Here's ABC's Stephen Portnoy.
14: Conservatives believe that every person who's appointed by the president is acting under his authority. Now, critics say that yesterday's decision in this regard puts too much power in the hands of the president and his loyalists, that it threatens to end the deliberation of agencies such as the FTC. It could squelch and even eliminate dissent at those agencies that Congress intentionally set up with a bipartisan structure.
11: A heat dome across the Midwest is moving into the Northeast beginning today. At least 40 wildfires continue burning in the western states as well. In Venezuela, the search for trapped has shifted to a push to help those who survived the deadly quakes last week.
15: Our estimations are that approximately 680,000 children could be on their needs or on their humanitarian needs across the six states that have been affected by the earthquake.
11: That's UNICEF's Manuel Rodriguez Pumrol. The San Francisco Archdiocese has agreed to pay $395 million to settle sex abuse claims. This is
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11: A warning about Lyme disease following model Bella Hadid's case.
18: Hadid says she's experienced severe isolation and depression, adding, "I wish it wasn't so intimidating and difficult to explain the pain, exhaustion, fatigue, anxiety, brain fog, insecurities that comes with chronic illness." Justin Timberlake and Justin Bieber have also spoken about their battles with Lyme disease. 29-year-old Hadid, who was diagnosed at 16, saying she's now apologized to fans for worrying them, saying she was overwhelmed by emotion.
11: ABC's Sophie Flay. President Trump continues to say he will fight the case brought against him by E. Jean Carroll. Here's ABC's Mary Bruce.
19: The Supreme Court letting stand a jury's $5 million judgment in favor of writer E. Jean Carroll. The jury found Trump sexually abused Carroll in the mid-90s and later defamed her. The president asked the justices to review the case, but they refused. And so now Trump will have to pay Carroll that $5 million.
11: Wildlife officials in Florida say they've captured two alligators from a river where a 31-year-old woman was killed after going swimming in about 3 feet of water.
20: So she was bitten on both of her arms. The boyfriend was the one that made the phone call. He was trying to get her from the alligator's mouth. And on the way to the hospital, she did pass away from her injuries.
11: Chad Weber with the Florida Fish and Wildlife Commission. He says they did kill two gators in that area, one of them 12 feet, the other 13 feet long. Sherry Preston, ABC News.
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3: Westwood One Sports presents this special tennis update. It's day one at Wimbledon, and there's some major buzz at the All England Club. After 4 years away from the sport, American icon Serena Williams will be making her blockbuster singles comeback tomorrow against 20-year-old Australian Maya Joint. Serena says she's returning with a different mindset.
4: I think my feelings will be different. I think in general, my expectations are definitely different for the first time in my career. And I feel like, not that I never enjoyed it before, or else I wouldn't be here today, but I feel like I'm really going to enjoy being out there.
3: Serena's also resuming her doubles pairing with sister Venus. Earlier today, defending champ Jannik Sinner needed 5 sets to advance. Novak Djokovic needed 4. Aryna Sabalenka, Coco Gauff, Jessica Pegula, and Mira Andreeva all advanced in straight sets. With this tennis update, I'm Erica Herskowitz, Westwood One Sports.
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0: It's now 7 past. In 3 major decisions yesterday, the Supreme Court handed President Trump a defeat in 2 key cases, but a victory in another. John Stolness has more from Washington.
1: In a 5-4 vote, the justices ruled against the Trump administration's efforts to restrict mail-in voting, upholding a Mississippi law that allows state officials to receive mail-in ballots up to 5 days after the election. Speaking in the Oval Office, the president used the Supreme Court's ruling to stress the importance of his Save America Act, which he says is designed to ensure elections are carried out fairly.
2: Well, because of the mail-in ballot ruling, which was a little bit surprising, gives people more time to vote illegally, let's say. But the SAVE Act is even more important.
1: Critics of the legislation, however, say it restricts the ability of citizens to vote. President Trump has refused to sign a bipartisan housing bill that passed both chambers of Congress last week in an effort to force the Senate to take up the Save America Act. The president calls reforming elections the most important item on his agenda.
2: The Save America Act is exactly what it says. It's saving America from crooked elections. And the housing bill is a bill that can get approved. They worked on it long and hard. It's very bipartisan.
1: Chief Justice John Roberts and Amy Coney Barrett sided with the 3 liberal justices in that decision. In another case, the justices ruled 6-3 to give the executive branch a broader ability to fire independent government regulators for whom federal laws had protected from dismissal for political reasons. However, the justices carved out an exception for the Federal Reserve, ruling Trump could not fire Fed Governor Lisa Cook from the central bank.
2: That gives me the right, and not me, it gives a president the right to do what the president should have the right to do. And it's very interesting. It's a big ruling. It's been going on for almost 100 years.
1: Trump wanted to fire Rebecca Kelly Slaughter from the Federal Trade Commission because she disagreed with his agenda. The ruling likely affects employees across dozens of federal agencies that have historically been outside the president's ability to control. I'm John Stolness in Washington.
0: A frightening reminder of the growing danger posed by drones near busy airports. A JetBlue pilot reported striking a drone while approaching New York's JFK Airport for landing Monday morning. The aircraft did land safely, but federal authorities are now investigating exactly what happened. Ed Donahue reports.
3: JetBlue says one of its planes hit a drone. It happened as the plane was about to land at New York's Kennedy Airport.
4: We are clear to land. 1-3 left. And just quickly, I couldn't talk to approach, but we collided with a drone back there in the turn as we're coming to assault. Just wanted to pass that to you.
3: The plane landed safely and no damage was found during an inspection.
4: It hit us right above the cockpit.
3: Drones are generally allowed to fly below 400 feet. The FAA says the collision happened at around 3,000 feet. Airspace is restricted around airports and public events like the World Cup because of safety concerns. The FAA says more than 100 drone sightings are reported near airports every month, and the agency is working with law enforcement to investigate. I'm Ed Donahue.
0: 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When we return on America in the Morning, convicted murderer Alec Murdoch is back in the spotlight with new developments in the fight over his murder convictions. 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
0: This is America in the Morning and a check of your national forecast. Here's AccuWeather.com meteorologist Matt Rindy.
10: Hot weather is going to remain the big story for a large part of the nation today, with widespread 90-degree readings and a few 100s in the Plain States from South Dakota and southern Minnesota, southward to Oklahoma and Texas, and then to the east into the southeast, Tennessee Valley and Great Lakes, also a few places in the Mid-Atlantic, eastern Pennsylvania and New Jersey, with AccuWeather real-field temperatures well into the 100s for many locations. These temperatures will largely hold in place through the plains for the rest of the week, including Independence Day, and also expand in intensity in areas farther east. On the edge of this heat, there'll be some showers and thunderstorms developing over the portions of the Great Lakes from southeast Minnesota into Wisconsin, and then carrying eastward through Canada into New York and New England. A few of the storms could be heavy and gusty, producing damaging winds along with some downpours. Rainfall in New England will also keep temperatures in the low to mid-80s. A few more strong to severe thunderstorms will also develop today in parts of West Texas into eastern New Mexico and then northward to southern Nebraska. These storms can also contain damaging winds and heavy rain, but also large hail. The Gulf Coast will support a few showers and thunderstorms this afternoon and evening from southeast Texas into Florida. Some of the storms in central Florida could produce drenching rainfall. And after a cool rain and mountain snow yesterday, there will be a milder trend in the northern Rockies and northwest generally, but there could still be a few showers and afternoon thunderstorm or two from Wyoming into Idaho and Montana. That's the weather across America. It's going to be quite hot and humid with sunshine in Indianapolis, Indiana, with a record-tying high of 97. Orlando, Florida will have sun and clouds and a drenching thunderstorm or two and a high of 92. That's the nation's weather. I'm AccuWeather.com meteorologist Matt Rindy.
0: 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I'm John Trout. A top congressional leader launches a new effort. Marcella Sanchez explains.
11: Former House Speaker Nancy Pelosi is partnering with the University of California, Berkeley, to form a new nonpartisan academic institute dedicated to strengthening democracy. The Nancy Pelosi Institute for Representative Democracy will launch in January, where Pelosi will also co-teach a course on Congress. In addition, the Institute will have an exhibit chronicling her career. The Democrat has represented San Francisco for nearly 40 years and is not seeking re-election. She's also served two stints as House Speaker and is the first woman to hold that title. Marcela Sanchez, Washington.
0: Alec Murtaugh's bid for a retrial is drawing renewed attention as the latest courtroom battle unfolds. Lisa Dwyer is following the case.
12: Alec Murtaugh's retrial on murder charges and the shooting deaths of his wife and son in 2021 has begun with a pretrial hearing after the South Carolina Supreme Court overturned his murder convictions and life sentence. As to whether the defense can test DNA material found under Murtaugh's wife's fingernails, defense attorney Jim Griffin.
13: We've agreed to pay for it. And just background information.
14: I'm going to let you pay for it.
12: Murdoch's defense team wanted Murdoch to be allowed to wear a suit. The state objected. Defense attorney Dick Harputlian says they might renew the motion because it could affect the jury.
15: Parading him around in a jumpsuit shackled like an animal impacts their view.
12: Murdoch was also denied the ability to use a laptop in his cell. Judge Deborah McCaslin.
14: No other inmate has a laptop in their cell.
12: Supervised in a conference room is okay. I'm Lisa Dwyer.
0: It's 18 after. Fed Governor Lisa Cook will remain in her position despite President Trump's outlook when America in the Morning returns after these messages.
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0: Welcome back. You're with America in the Morning. Now 20 after. On this, the final day of the month, here's CNBC's Jessica Ettinger with Tuesday Business.
20: Wall Street opens this morning for the final trading day of June. The final trading day of the second quarter and of the first half of the year, too. And the Dow opens this morning for the first time ever above 52,000, fresh record high. It rose 300 points yesterday, led higher by new Dow member, Google and YouTube parent Alphabet. It replaced Verizon. The NASDAQ popped 500 points yesterday. The S&P 500 index and the NASDAQ each broke five-day losing streaks. Comcast splitting into two separate businesses, Comcast Cable and NBC Universal.
21: The company announcing plans to split into two independent publicly traded companies. They will spin off NBC Universal, will also include theme parks and Peacock and the Bravo network, not to mention NBC itself, because of the performance of Comcast stock. You give both of these companies their own balance sheets, their own managements, and you allow them to create their own independent futures. And by the way, NBCU will trade most likely at a higher multiple as it is freed to a certain extent.
20: That's CNBC's David Faber. Former NBC Entertainment co-chairman Ben Silverman likes that NBC will be on its own.
22: NBC Universal has an incredible treasure trove of IP, something that companies like Netflix lacked, and Amazon, everyone thought, overbid for MGM. And now they're doing Legally Blonde spinoffs, you know, James Bond. They're doing Wednesday off of the Addams Family. So I think the IP inside NBC Universal is incredibly valuable and more available to somebody who maybe wants to acquire, or they themselves can scale up Peacock.
20: The Supreme Court ruled that Fed Governor Lisa Cook can stay in her job for now, with President Trump blocked from firing her. He had sought to move her off of the Federal Reserve as he pressures the members to vote for lower interest rates.
23: Chief Justice Roberts, writing for only a 5-4 majority, the injunction could stand because Governor Cook had not been afforded any process by the administration before being removed. That is, she hadn't had an opportunity to respond to the allegations against her. I think one thing that will give substantial reassurance to people at the Fed, some sort of process is required. You can't just say, I think you've done something bad, you're out.
20: That's Harvard Law's Daniel Tarullo on CNBC. In a different case, the Supreme Court ruled in favor of President Trump, letting U.S. presidents fire independent regulators. It ruled for the president in a case with the Federal Trade Commission. On today's watch list, we get earnings from Nike, the latest on home prices, and new consumer confidence data. Plus, we get new numbers on job opportunity and labor turnover.
0: Interesting data for tomorrow at this time. CNBC's Jessica Ettinger. It's 24 after. In sports, from the World Cup, Morocco has beat Netherlands on penalties to reach the World Cup 2026 last 16. When we return on America in the Morning, how do you top the World Cup? With a condiment visitors to the U.S. are going crazy for. That and more after these messages.
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0: Back on America in the Morning, it's 26 after. Two former NBA players are charged in a gambling scandal, Mike Hampen reports.
25: Former NBA players Malik Beasley and Ed Davis have been indicted in the latest round of charges in the government's gambling investigation. Prosecutors say while Beasley was playing for the Bucks in 2024, he agreed to tailor his performance based on betting trends in those games. Six people were named in the indictment. It says Davis, who has been out of the NBA since 2022, was among those placing bets on Beasley's performance. Authorities say the scheme involved hundreds of thousands of dollars. In April, former NBA player Damon Jones became the first person to plead guilty in a gambling sweep that led to the arrests of more than 30 people. I'm Mike Hempen.
0: Venezuelans continue to comb through more ruins of buildings toppled by last week's powerful back-to-back earthquakes. Relief organizations say the first 72 hours after a natural disaster is the most crucial time period for rescues, though survival can be extended if people have access to food and water. With the death toll now at 1,700, thousands more are still missing. In another development, a 4.6 magnitude aftershock rumbled through the disaster zone in Venezuela. Facing criticism that authorities have done too little too slowly, government officials aggressively promoted their recovery and rescue efforts, with police and military officers handing out cans of tuna and crackers to hungry displaced people in and around Caracas. What's topping the World Cup? America in the Morning's Rich Johnson reports.
7: The top American item that is causing a craze and even a TSA warning is ranch dressing.
8: That's good.
10: Oh, my God.
8: Now I know why you love it.
10: That combo is genuinely phenomenal.
7: The combination of buttermilk, mayo, garlic, onions, and herbs was invented by a plumbing contractor working in remote Alaska in 1949. Steve Henson eventually started serving it on salads at his Dude Ranch in Santa Barbara, California, a property he named Hidden Valley Ranch. Some Americans are loving the Euro obsession with the ranch and its healing powers.
11: Why are we having expensive diplomatic meetings with Europe when we could just be handing out ranch packets?
7: And it's those packets that suddenly ranch-obsessed Europeans need to know about.
13: How do we bring this American nectar back to Sweden?
15: Y'all know it comes in powdered packets, right?
13: Excuse me?
7: Well, packets aside, the TSA has actually issued an alert to Europeans to tell them that ranch dressing is considered a liquid, so those bottles of ranch need to go in checked luggage. Bottom line, don't be like this guy.
26: I'm sorry, but is that a liter of ranch dressing?
27: Yes, it is.
26: Did you enjoy your stay in the U.S.?
27: Yes, thank you. Although I did gain a bit of the FIFA 15.
7: Of course, the English guy in the video looks more like he picked up the FIFA 50. I'm Richard Johnson.
0: And the games continue. America in the Morning for Tuesday, June 30th, 2026, is produced by Tom Cusick. I'm John Trout. This is Westwood One.

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0: This is America in the Morning from Westwood One. I'm John Trout. Among the stories we're covering this half hour,
1: President Trump touts the importance of the Save America Act after the Supreme Court rules against his desire to restrict mail-in ballots. I'm John Stolness in Washington.
2: The High Court has dramatically expanded presidential power. Sagar Magani, Washington.
3: A man with the same name and party as a Republican incumbent is eligible to run in Alaska's Senate race. I'm Jennifer King.
4: While Jefferson penned the Declaration, I drove the debate, won the votes, and dared to speak when others hesitated.
5: Which founding father is that? We've got a patriotic quiz coming up. I'm Joan Jones.
0: That and more after these messages.
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2: 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A check of the nation's weather with AccuWeather.com meteorologist Matt Rindy. What do you have, Matt?
3: The Northern Rockies and Northwest generally had a cool rain with mountain snow yesterday. Today there will be a trend of warmer weather, but there could still be a few showers and an afternoon thunderstorm or two from Wyoming into Idaho and Montana. Scattered showers will also develop in parts of Washington. Otherwise, the rest of the West will be dry with sunshine. Temperatures this afternoon will be near, even a little below historical averages, with 70s and 80s in the northern parts of California into Utah and just over 100 in the southwest deserts. But the hot weather remains the big story, as a large part of the nation today will have widespread 90-degree readings and a few 100s through the Plain States from South Dakota to Minnesota, southward to Oklahoma and Texas, and then to the east in the southeast Tennessee Valley and Great Lakes. A few places also will hit 90s in the Middle Atlantic into eastern Pennsylvania and New Jersey. AccuWeather real field temperatures will be well into the 100s for most locations. These temperatures will largely hold in place in the plains for the rest of the week, including Independence Day, while also increasing in intensity in areas farther east. On the edge of the heat, there will be some shower and thunderstorm activity over portions of the Great Lakes from southeast Minnesota into Wisconsin, and then carrying eastward through Canada into New York and New England. A few of the storms could be heavy and gusty with damaging winds, along with some downpours. The rainfall in New England will also keep temperatures in the low to mid-80s. A few more strong to severe thunderstorms will develop again today in parts of West Texas into eastern New Mexico and northward to Nebraska, which could also contain damaging winds, heavy rain, and also some large hail. The Gulf Coast will have some shower and thunderstorm activity from southeast Texas into Florida. That's the nation's weather. I'm AccuWeather.com meteorologist Matt Rindy.
2: 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I'm John Trout. The U.S. Supreme Court on Tuesday ruled against President Trump's desire to restrict mail-in voting, with more key decisions due later this morning. John Stolness has the latest from Washington.
4: Chief Justice John Roberts and Amy Coney Barrett sided with the three liberal justices in a 5-4 decision to refuse the Trump administration's desire to restrict how states conduct mail-in balloting. Trump has long claimed mail-in voting offers the potential for fraud, although the administration has not been able to prove that in court. Speaking in the Oval Office, the president once again urged Congress to take up his Save America Act, which he says will help make elections safer by banning mail-in voting in most cases.
5: That was a ruling that was, I think it was very detrimental to honest elections. But it is what it is. Basically, they're keeping it a little bit the way it is now.
4: Democrats like House Minority Leader Hakeem Jeffries lauded the Supreme Court's decision.
6: Voting by mail has never been a partisan issue until Donald Trump decided to peddle conspiracy theories related to his own failures to win back in 2020.
4: Trump has thus far refused to sign into law a bipartisan housing bill passed by Congress in an attempt to pressure enough Democrats to take up his Save America Act. House Speaker Mike Johnson sent the housing bill to the president's desk Monday, starting a 10-day clock for the president to sign it before it immediately becomes law. But he also urged the Senate to move forward with the Save America Act in order to avoid a contentious process.
7: To my colleagues, whomever is thinking that stopping the worst of House Republicans to make Americans safer right now and to bring down the cost of living, impeding that progress just because stubborn Senate Democrats won't do the job of the American people is self-defeating. It doesn't make any sense.
4: The court yesterday also gave the presidency greater leverage in firing independent government regulators for political reasons, although it did carve out an exception for the Federal Reserve, blocking his ability to fire Fed Governor Lisa Cook in a 6-3 ruling. Later this morning, the High Court will rule on whether everyone born in America should automatically receive birthright citizenship, potentially upending a key staple of citizenship since just after the Civil War.
5: I think it's very bad for our nation. We're the only nation that does it. No other nation does that birthright citizenship. No, not even close. Some did it, they ended it. It's tremendously destructive.
4: Rulings on whether districts can authorize bans on high school transgender athletes, as well as campaign finance rules determining how much money candidates can spend, will also be released later this morning. I'm John Stolness in Washington.
2: An unusual election battle in Alaska is shaping up, where two candidates with the exact same name are now set to appear on the same U.S. Senate primary ballot. The state's highest court says that's perfectly legal, as we learn from correspondent Jennifer King.
8: It's a tale of two Dan Sullivans. A man with the same name and party as a Republican incumbent is eligible to run in Alaska's Senate race after the state's Supreme Court ruled that both men can be in the August primary. Daniel S. Sullivan is the junior U.S. Senator for Alaska. Dan J. Sullivan is a retired teacher from Petersburg. Alaska's Division of Elections kicked the challenger off the ballot, saying he was running in bad faith to draw votes away from the incumbent. But the High Court affirmed a state court judge who found the division had abused its discretion. The division has been ordered to solve the issue of how the challenger should be differentiated on the ballot. In Alaska, the top four vote-getters, regardless of party, advanced to the November general election. I'm Jennifer King.
2: More than 100 Venezuelans deported from the U.S. are now missing after arriving back home just hours before back-to-back earthquakes struck last week. Families are desperate for answers as search efforts continue. Correspondent Lisa Dwyer has the latest.
9: Survivors say that more than 100 people just deported from the United States were being held in a hotel in La Guaira when earthquakes struck Venezuela, setting off a scramble to find survivors and bodies buried in the rubble. A deportation flight from Miami arrived in Venezuela hours before Wednesday's earthquakes. 58-year-old Lisbeth Portillo says she escaped the rubble with about 20 other deportees. Portillo says they walked a great distance to a National Guard building, where she was able to call her husband in the United States, who then called their children in Venezuela, who then picked her up. I'm Lisa Dwyer.
2: It's 17 before the hour. When we return on America in the Morning, more fallout from Monday's Supreme Court decisions, and the new old tech guy Chuck Palm has this.
10: Bipartisan coalitions stop data centers.
2: That and more after these messages.
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2: Welcome back. You're with America in the Morning. Now 15 till. I'm John Trout. Correspondent Saka Magani reports the Supreme Court has handed Donald Trump a big win and a few losses in new rulings yesterday, with more expected today.
16: As its term winds down, the Supreme Court has handed President Trump a big win with a few losses. The High Court has dramatically expanded presidential power, upholding the president's firings of independent federal agency board members. But there was a big exception. In a separate case, it blocked his bid to remove Federal Reserve Governor Lisa Cook. The justices also rejected a Trump-led challenge by ruling states can count late-arriving mail ballots. The court earlier said it will not take up the president's push to throw out a $5 million verdict against him in the E. Jean Carroll sexual assault case. Sagar Magani, Washington.
2: Europe's record heat has had an unexpected consequence as Paris mortuaries leave families in distress. Correspondent Karen Shamas reports.
17: Parisian mortuaries are overwhelmed as a record-breaking heat wave has left funeral directors struggling to find space for bodies. With a surge in heat-related deaths beginning from mid-June, France is counting the human cost of the heat wave, particularly among the elderly. Zahaya Hertelli, a mortuary owner, says he receives hundreds of calls daily, but has no room left. He told the AP funeral directors have no other solution but to place bodies directly in sealed coffins. Last week, deaths exceeded 1,200 on Wednesday, compared to 900 on an average day, and rose to 1,400 on Thursday and Friday, when temperatures were at their height. France's public health agency expects these numbers to rise as more death certificates are processed. I'm Karen Shamas.
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18: Especially by Wednesday, we'll start seeing it really impact areas of like the Ohio Valley through the Mid-Atlantic and into the Northeast. And it looks like the main, like the primary time frame for like the most extreme heat will be on Thursday and Friday.
2: Meteorologist Scott Klebauer with the National Weather Service Prediction Center. Well, the Princess of Wales took a hike to promote a cancer charity. Kevin Carr has details.
19: This weekend, Catherine, Princess of Wales, took a journey to raise money for the organization that helped her on her own cancer journey. 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
20: Lots of people have asked me why I'm doing this challenge, and partly it's personal. I'm so grateful to be here, to be strong enough to walk these hills. But more importantly, it's to give something back and acknowledge really all the incredible work going on up and down this country.
19: The Three Peaks Challenge involves hiking the UK's three highest mountains, Ben Nevis in Scotland, Scaffold Pike in England, and Snowdon Massif in Wales. The challenge is to be done over the course of 24 hours and involves a combined vertical ascent of 3,064 meters, or just over 10,000 feet. The Marsden Cancer Charity is a specialist cancer center in Chelsea, West London. Catherine was treated there in 2024 after she was diagnosed. In a statement from Kensington Palace, Catherine said she wants to, quote, explore life beyond a diagnosis. I'm Kevin Carr.
2: As data centers continue expanding across the country, the pushback is growing just as fast. Community groups and environmental advocates say the massive facilities strain power grids, consume valuable land and water, and change the character of neighborhoods. More on the growing debate from the new old tech guy, Chuck Palm.
21: More than 800 opposition groups are active across 49 states, and they're all in opposition to AI data centers. But here's a twist. This isn't a typical political coalition. It's true, AI needs a physical home. And that home is a warehouse the size of several football fields, running 24/7, drinking as much water as a small city, and some say, quietly driving up your electric bill. In the first quarter of this year alone, 75 data center projects worth $130 billion have been stopped cold. The complaints seem to be everywhere. Spiking utility bills, water depletion, round-the-clock noise, and the gut sense that their communities are subsidizing tech billionaires in exchange for almost no long-term jobs. If this pattern seems familiar, remember the cell tower wars? The same coalition and the same playbook. Back then, keep that antenna off my street, and today, keep your server farm out of my county. And the catch-22 is the same. There are no cell phones without towers, and without data centers, there's no AI. 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I'm Chuck Palm.
2: Music executives and celebrities say goodbye to industry icon Clive Davis. Here's correspondent Ed Donahue.
0: Pop royalty attended the funeral for music executive Clive Davis. Kenny G played a mournful sax solo. Bruce Springsteen said Davis was not the most humble person in the music business.
3: Clive was big and bombastic and brave and full of ideas and just believe.
0: Davis died at his Manhattan apartment at the age of 94. Dionne Warwick told the story about how Davis urged her to work with Barry Manilow in the 70s. She initially resisted. Clive Davis gave Alicia Keys her start.
22: You never asked me to shrink. You always asked me to expand.
0: Jennifer Hudson was in tears after singing a song from another artist whose career was launched by Clive Davis, Whitney Houston.
23: We love you, Clive.
0: I'm Ed Donahue.
2: Boulder, Colorado football coach and Pro Football Hall of Famer Deion Sanders says he feels like his old self again a year after robotic bladder surgery for cancer. And now he's endorsing the procedure.
24: Well, I consider myself cancer-free, but I'm thankful. In a way, I'm not, if I pull my shirt up, you don't see, I'm not, you know, say scarred. I'm not, you know, my body's not flawed. I'm not embarrassed by anything that transpired. I'm elated by everything that transpired. And it's so many more people out there could be blessed like I do.
2: There's Deion Sanders. Sports on America in the Morning is sponsored by Robinhood. Your money, your move. Robert Workman has the Tuesday report.
25: World Cup 2026 on Monday. In the knockout round, Brazil rallied for two second-half goals to take down Japan 2-1 in Houston. Paraguay ousted Germany on penalties in Foxborough after an apparent German winning goal in extra time was overturned by VAR. And last night, Morocco booted the Netherlands on PKs in Guadalupe, Mexico. So two of the top 10 teams coming into the tournament are out. Three more games today. The U.S. faces Bosnia-Herzegovina tomorrow in Santa Clara. Baseball, the Rangers beat the Guardians 6-3 for their fifth straight win. Cameron Cawley tripled in the seventh inning for his first big league hit, then scored the go-ahead run. Well done, Meat. Red Sox ripped the Nationals 6-3. Wilson Contreras and Caleb Durbin went deep in the first inning. Boston has won five in a row. Tigers pounced on the Yankees 7-3. New York has lost five straight. Blue Jays shaded the Mets 2-1. George Springer led off the bottom of the first inning with a little league homer. A fly ball to left that bounced past Juan Soto and rolled to the wall where center fielder A.J. Ewing booted it as Springer just circled the bases. Mariners whipped the Angels 6-2. Oh, to be young again. Cole Young homered twice. Seiya Suzuki's walk-off RBI single pushed the Cubs past the Padres 3-2.
26: So I just knew going into that at-bat, you know, I need to pick one pitch, then my spot, and in that at-bat, there's only going to be that one pitch, so don't miss it.
25: Marlins topped the Rockies 10-7. Sandy Alcantara went 6-0 in the month of June. Dodgers drilled the A's 9-4. Shohei Ohtani mashed a three-run tater. Max Muncy also went deep. Now, that's L.A.'s Max Muncy, who batted seventh and played third base. Not to be confused with Max Muncy, who played third base and batted seventh for the Athletics. Sometimes you can't even tell the players with a scorecard. That's Tuesday Sports.
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2: Welcome back. You're with America in the Morning. It's 5 till. One governor says taxpayers deserve answers over deadly fentanyl shipments. Here's Jennifer King.
6: Authorities in New Mexico are demanding accountability after learning that federal drug enforcement agents repeatedly allowed shipments of fentanyl to flow into drug-plagued communities between 2023 and 2025 in a bid to build bigger cases.
7: We're outraged. This is a stunning failure by the federal government.
6: New Mexico Governor Michelle Lujan Grisham spoke at a news conference with state and local law enforcement leaders.
7: The DEA stood silently by and watched thousands of fentanyl pills get distributed with no arrests, no effort.
6: Whistleblower David Howell told the Associated Press the strategy amounted to a gamble with public safety and may have violated Justice Department rules. The state is launching a criminal investigation, and the governor says they may also seek civil damages.
2: There's Jennifer King reporting. And America celebrates 250 pop quiz. Here's Joan Jones.
8: Quick, answer me this. Who were the three founding fathers that also signed the Declaration of Independence? I'll give you two, Benjamin Franklin and John Adams. Can you name the third? Okay, here's a hint.
9: When Congress called upon me to draft our Declaration of Independence, I had but days to put quill to parchment and the weight of centuries pressing on my shoulders. When the ink dried, the world shifted. Every word was a step into the unknown.
8: If you said Thomas Jefferson, you were right. They were the only three founding fathers serving in the Continental Congress when the Declaration of Independence was adopted July 4th, 1776. The three men had been appointed by Congress to craft the document, with Jefferson writing it and the two others editing and polishing it. That kind of history you may not have heard since high school. So, to test your knowledge during this 250th celebration of our nation, the State Department has posted a quiz of our founders, along with other timely video resources. You can find them at stories.state.gov. Okay, one more quiz question. Who negotiated an alliance with France during the Revolution? And I'll give you a hint here, too. He's also known for capturing lightning from the sky with a kite.
10: 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We must all hang together. Oh, we shall most assuredly hang separately.
8: You guessed it, Benjamin Franklin. Here's that web address again. It's stories.state.gov. Celebrating our nation's 250th anniversary, I'm Joan Jones for America in the Morning.
2: That's our show for today, Tuesday, June 30th, 2026. America in the Morning is produced by Tom Cusick. I'm John Trout. This is Westwood One.
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11: We're working for Hawaii. 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
13: Aloha and good morning. Welcome to Wake Up Today on this Tuesday. It is the 30th of June. I'm Sam Spangler.
14: And I'm Sarah Madison. Before we get to your top stories, let's get a quick look at your weather with Brittany Freelander. Good morning, Brittany.
15: Good morning, Sarah. Good morning, Sandman. Happy early Tuesday, everyone. Moving forward through today, we'll get some light to moderate trade wind weather. It looks like partly cloudy conditions for the afternoons, but some light windward mauka showers still start you off for this morning. It does remain relatively dry outside, so here's a quick look at our Doppler radar. We're still forecast to see a few showers for the next couple of hours come and go. So some light pockets of some moisture here on the radar, but again, besides that, a pretty dry day ahead. But we'll get some changes moving forward for the week that we'll talk about as we approach 4th of July weekend. In terms of the current conditions right now, temperature-wise, we're comfortable. We've got 76 degrees outside. Northerly trades now 3 miles per hour with some low humidity forecasted for us this morning. Now, we are expecting the late to moderate trades to persist through the second half of this week, but it does look like we're going to get an uptick of showers the closer we get into the weekend. So we could see some pockets of rain closer to Saturday and Sunday. For now, pretty good on the 7-day forecast here. The daytime highs will remain mid-80s from now through next week, Tuesday. And coming up next, we'll take a look at that surf report and our Pacific Tropical Tracker. That's it right now for our forecast. Brian, I'll send things over to you.
16: All right, mahalo, Brittany, for that weather update. 501, let's take a look at that traffic this morning, or lack thereof, because it's kind of early. So, H1 through that Waikele stretch usually will have cars. So as we get through the morning, definitely see more cars there. H1, H2 merge, that'll be getting busy through the morning. Of course, you got those options. Skyline going to be in the blue. We got all the stations. We'll focus on the East Kapolei station towards Pearl Harbor at 23 minutes 26 if you're headed off to the airport. As always, we'll head outside and we'll check on the cameras. Here's Fort Weaver and Kolowaka. Fort Weaver, Geiger, pretty much all looking the same. As you make your way towards town this morning, we'll jump back on that freeway. We'll show you H1, H2 merge. That is getting busy this morning. Here's Moanalua and Fort Shafter. And we'll go all the way down that freeway and we'll show you H1 and Ward. So definitely more cars coming in from the east side. All the headlights coming towards you using Kalani on the Ole Highway as their route into town this morning. Drive times are on the way. 3 out of 3 from the west side. Still in that comfortable green zone. How long will they stay there? Well, we'll find out throughout the morning. 58 minutes right now for Waianae. 29 for Kapolei, 27-minute drive from Ewa. And if you're coming on over from Mililani, about 26 minutes for you guys. 15-minute drive from the windward side in Kaneohe and Kailua and Hawaii Kai. We'll see you guys here in about 14 minutes. Well, new safety improvements are coming to streets across Oahu. The projects include installing new curbs, sidewalks, and signage to improve safety for both drivers and pedestrians. It will be placed on intersections and crosswalks throughout Pearl City, Aiea, and the Punchbowl area. Construction will start next week, Monday, and last through March of 2027. Let's send it back to the desk.
17: All right, mahalo, Brian. Breaking news this morning out of the Supreme Court, which has upheld a ruling on birthright citizenship, rejecting President Donald Trump's executive order declaring that children born to people in the U.S. illegally or temporarily are not American citizens.
14: In their decision, the justices relied on a long-settled understanding of the 14th Amendment, adopted after the Civil War and more recent federal laws, in ruling anyone born in the country is a citizen, with limited exceptions. The outcome is another major Supreme Court defeat for the president.
17: The justices this morning also upholding state laws banning transgender girls and women from playing on school athletic teams. It's seen as another setback for transgender people.
14: The court's conservative majority ruled that state bans in Idaho and West Virginia do not violate the Constitution or the federal law known as Title IX, which prohibits sex discrimination in education. More than two dozen other Republican-led states have adopted bans on female transgender athletes. Later this morning, federal, state, and county agencies are launching their annual wildfire lookout campaign. The island saw heavy rain earlier this year, and officials say that actually contributed to increased wildfire risks as widespread vegetation begins to dry out. Today's briefing will include updates on those risk factors, preparedness actions residents can take now, and the resources available.
17: Charges are pending for a 69-year-old man accused of two bank robberies in Makiki. Police say just before 3 yesterday afternoon, the suspect entered a bank on South Baratania Street and demanded money from a teller. HPD says he took off without any money. About 4 minutes later, police say he entered another bank, this time on Piikoi Street, demanded money from a teller, and left with some cash. He was arrested nearby. This investigation is ongoing.
14: The driver accused in Sunday's violent road rage incident in Kailua is due in court today, charged with terroristic threatening. Police say the 56-year-old man fired a shot at a vehicle and took off. The two people inside that vehicle were not hurt. The suspect was arrested Sunday night. His bail is set at $50,000.
17: Millions of eggs will be donated to nonprofits across the country as part of a settlement involving egg companies accused of manipulating prices. A multi-state investigation found from June of 2022 to March of 2025, Calmaine, Versova, and Hickman's Egg Ranch secretly communicated with one another to influence the daily price index for eggs. That led to retailers and consumers paying higher prices. The companies have agreed to pay a combined $3.3 million to several states, including Hawaii, and donate a total of 53 million eggs to food banks and nonprofits. Hawaii State Attorney General Ann Lopez says the exact number of eggs Hawaii will receive is still under review, but could be around 1 million.
14: Some tenants at Ward Center say they're struggling to find new locations as the retail landscape continues to change. Businesses are clearing out, with some already moving to new spots like Discovery Center while working to keep their customers. Experts say rising costs and shifting shopping habits are driving the changes, with more centers focusing on dining, fitness, and experiences.
0: Because they realize that, you know, this is not just to buy goods. It's also to obtain services, to maybe get healthcare, to work out, to get something to eat. So, you know, the shopping center is no longer just for shopping.
14: Ward Center is closing its doors after more than 40 years to make way for two new luxury condos. Tenants say they'll miss the location, but promise they're not going far.
17: Hawaii driver's licenses and ID cards are about to get a major makeover. For the first time in 17 years, the state is rolling out a new design with more than 50 security features aimed at preventing identity theft and fraud. The new cards will now feature lighter colors, fewer holograms, and a more colorful back. There will also be raised text and a laser-engraved black and white photo to make it harder for people to tamper with the card.
3: It is going to be a solid piece of polycarbonate. So in order to access any data element or photo on the card, you'd have to essentially break the card or destroy the card. There are other design elements that you can't see with the naked eye, but law enforcement can actually see it. So UV types of images on the cards. So when TSA or law enforcement is actually examining the cards, they can see those design elements really quickly.
17: Current licenses remain valid until they expire, but officials say you can request a duplicate online for $7. Time is 5:08 now. Poke is everywhere here in Hawaii, and starting tomorrow, you'll know exactly where it's coming from.
14: A new law taking effect tomorrow will require shops to label the country of origin for raw ahi products. This applies to all retailers that purchase more than $230,000 of fresh or frozen ahi.
17: The state's Department of Agriculture and Biosecurity will be supporting enforcement efforts through education as well as outreach. The law is meant to bring transparency to customers, while recognizing the value of Hawaii's commercial fishing industry. Okay, look at some of that poke right now.
14: I know.
17: Even though it's 5:08 in the morning, looking pretty good, Sarah.
14: I know, right? Oh, man, I could use a poke bowl right now. And you know who else? Brian, for sure.
17: Yeah, coffee and poke.
14: Yes.
17: That's what makes him go. All right, folks, coming up next, showers will be carried on through the trades tonight. Brittany explains it in her latest forecast.
14: And a piece of civil rights history arrives in Hawaii. Details when Wake Up Today returns.
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18: The Lions released cornerback Terrion Arnold on Monday. Arnold is living out a thrilling action movie, only he's the villain, not the hero. Four counts of kidnapping and assault, among other things, so there's more. I read the report and I thought I was reading the song Mona Lisa by Lil Wayne. If you haven't listened to it, look it up. It's not fun, I can promise you that. I'm Denton Day.
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15: Good morning, everyone. Your time now, 5:12 a.m. for this very early Tuesday. Let's start off taking a look at our hurricane season outlook for 2026. So we've been talking about it the last several weeks, a 70% chance of unfortunately above normal activity for this season, and does look like we have a new disturbance we've been talking about all week, now officially upgraded 80% chance of developing. This was between yesterday and today, within the next 2 days, of becoming a tropical depression. So it does look like it is going to organize, moving northwesterly, and that could cross over the Central Pacific Basin. Good news is it does look like one of the weaker systems instead of a tropical storm or a hurricane, but tropical depression, still serious, so we're going to keep our eyes on this one, and we'll let you know officially once that organizes. It looks like it could be as early as late tomorrow evening, which will be Wednesday night. Current conditions for you as you head out this morning, mid-70s right now, 76 degrees. We're not spotting any showers on our Doppler radar, thankfully, so it shouldn't be too damp in terms of the roadways as you're heading out. Northerly trades 3 miles per hour, and we're still expecting some light passing showers as we move forward through the first half of this morning, but primarily for the windward Mauka areas. In terms of the surf, long period south swell expected for the weekend, so it will remain pretty choppy. Right now, it's still under advisory, though, 3 to 5. East facing 3 to 5 as well. North shores 0 to 2, and for the west, 3 to 5. A couple of changes as we head into tomorrow. West and south shores at about 2 to 4. North 0 to 2, and east 3 to 5 feet. And a quick look at that 4th of July forecast for you. We're expecting some pretty nice trade wind weather for the weekend, Saturday and Sunday included, as we near 4th of July. So we'll show you that 7-day forecast here. Highest potential for some wet weather could be about Wednesday, slight uptick in some showers, but then that bumps down Thursday moving forward into the second half of this week. That's it right now for our forecast. Brian, I'll send things over to you.
16: All right, mahalo, Brittany, for that weather forecast. Yeah, could be a short work week for some if you got Friday off. As far as that traffic, not much in the way of traffic. H1 through that Waikele stretch looking good. Alternate routes are open. Waialua Freeway, Nimitz Highway. Of course, this is going to be Skyline. You got those options from that East Kapolei Station towards Pearl Harbor at 23 minutes, 26 if you're headed off to the airport. Windward side, been pretty good the past couple of days from Kaneohe, Waimanalo and Kailua, H3, Likilike and the Pali Highway as you make your way towards town this morning. And again, the H1 heading townbound looking pretty spectacular so far. So we'll head outside and we'll check on these cameras. Here's Pali Highway and Pu'iwa Road. You can see not much in the way of traffic, but as we get through the morning, definitely see more cars making their way, of course, from the windward side. There's Likilike and the H3 as well. H1, H2 merge. We'll go further down that freeway and we'll take a look at H1 in the middle. Finally, we'll get off that freeway for a second and take a look here. Kapi'olani Boulevard and Kalakaua Avenue. We'll get more cars there as soon as the morning gets going. 57 minutes right now for Waianae, 28-minute drive for Kapolei. Also 28 minutes if you're leaving Eva. Mililani yesterday jumped up into the slower yellow zone really early. Right now, 24 minutes from Central Oahu, 15-minute drive from the windward side in Kaneohe, Kailua using that Pali Highway. That's going to be 14 minutes this morning. And Hawaii Kai, we'll see you guys here in just about 13 minutes. Sam, we'll send it back to you.
17: All right, mahalo, Brian. Let's take an off-ramp onto Wall Street now and check on the stock market. It is up at the Dow Jones Industrial Average, 126 points at 52,307. A piece of civil rights history will be on display here in Hawaii starting today. The state says five people from Hawaii flew to Selma, Alabama to join Martin Luther King Jr.'s civil rights march 61 years ago. The marchers wore lei and they were photographed. Those photos are now being donated to the Hawaii State Archives.
2: There are the same kind of diversity and prejudice and problems in every state in this union. And Martin Luther King invited everybody to come from all across America. So I think it's really important for the people of Hawaii to see that they were represented.
17: The 28 images will be donated in a ceremony today with descendants of the local marchers expected to attend. The exhibit will remain up until July 7th. Coming up next, the stories you need to know about before you step out of the door this morning. And coastal water quality testing expands on Molokai. That story when Wake Up Today continues.
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13: Welcome back. Time now is 5:19. Here's today's Need to Know before you head out this morning. A 36-year-old woman accused of stabbing multiple people in Nanakuli over the weekend has been released from custody. Police say prosecutors declined to charge her due to self-defense. Authorities say Saturday's incident began as an altercation on Zablon Beach.
17: Repairs continue across Oahu to roads damaged by the March Kona lows. Work is underway on Kamehameha Highway and in central Oahu. The state's early estimates of the storm damage to Hawaii's highways was more than $23 million.
13: Ahead of the 4th of July holiday, city officials are urging folks to celebrate responsibly. The city and state are ramping up enforcement. HPD and the Department of Law Enforcement will be monitoring roadways and will be on the lookout for illegal fireworks.
17: And today is the final day for pet lovers to enter in the Hawaiian Humane Society's 2027 Pets in Paradise Calendar Contest. Entries are $30 for each photo, with no limit on how many animals you can submit. Once entered, family and friends can vote for their favorite. $1 will get you one vote. For more information, you can head on over to our website, khun2.com. A water quality test has made its way from Leeward Maui to Molokai South Shore.
13: Jack is from Akamai Broadcasting has more. Good morning, Jack.
14: Good morning. Here's latest from Maui County. Huioka Viola, a coastal water quality monitoring program, has expanded its testing efforts to five sites along Molokai South Shore, marking the program's first regular presence on Molokai. The nonprofit's monitored coastal waters in Leeward Maui since 2016 and added Lanai to its monitoring area from 2023 to 2024. Land-based pollutants continue to affect Hawaii's coastal waters and coral reefs. Trained technicians will test waters on a regular basis at five Molokai sites, stretching from Coconut Grove to Kakahaya Park. The expansion comes as Huioka Viola marks its 10th anniversary. The program collected its first water sample in West Maui, June 14, 2016. More information is available at huiokaviola.com. Reporting from the Akamai Newsroom on Maui, I'm Jack Kiss for Wake Up Today. Back to you.
13: Thank you very much, Jack. Coming up, Hawaii's Kirby Yates reaches a milestone with 100 career saves in Major League Baseball.
17: And we'll hear from Marcus Mariota as he celebrates his 10th annual Motivate Foundation Charity Golf Tournament. A fun day in Pearl City when Wake Up Today returns.
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7: How's it going, everybody? Ahead of his 12th season in the National Football League, Washington quarterback Hawaii's Marcus Mariota is back home in the islands, celebrating a significant milestone in his charitable efforts. The 10th annual Motivate Foundation Charity Golf Tournament was held on Monday at the Pearl at Kalaau Golf Course. Now, the event has long served as a driving force behind the nonprofit organization operated by Marcus Mariota and his family, which has raised hundreds of thousands of dollars towards charitable initiatives. Emily Polson has more from Pearl City.
8: 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Motivate has a rich history on the islands, with Mariota connecting with kids and communities to help reach their highest potential.
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18: You came for this, we do that. We do that. So am I.
7: An accomplishment that the two-time All-Star and World Series champion acknowledges as an emotional experience.
19: You know, it means a lot. It does, especially with the journey that I've had. The 100 saves is pretty crazy for me. It's really cool. You know, I've had so much support in my corner from everybody, and it's hard to put into words what it is, the way you feel and all these things that you kind of go through. But saves are a product of your teammates, right? They're the ones that put you in the position to go in there and get the last three outs. So I've been fortunate enough to be on some really good teams. You don't always succeed. The hard part is when you don't succeed is having that feeling when you're sitting in the clubhouse and it's not good. And it probably outweighs the joy of when you do it. But, I feel like I've had the joy of closing out the games more than I've had the other side of it. But you got to give thanks to your teammates. You got to give thanks to your coaches and staff and everybody that put you in that situation. And, and the manager that trusts you to go in that situation to get the last three outs of the game.
7: Adding to the vibes of Island Pride is that the Angels are managed by Maui native Kurt Suzuki. Now for Kirby, in 12 big league seasons, the Kauai

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7: 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I'm Erica Herskowitz. It's win or go home for six more nations today as the knockout round rolls on at the World Cup. First up in Texas, the triple header begins with Norway taking on Ivory Coast. Both advance to the round of 32 as their group's runner-up. The winner moves on to play Brazil, which knocked off Japan yesterday. Later today, France and Sweden meet in New Jersey. The winner of this one advances to play Paraguay, which stunned Germany in a sudden-death shootout. Sweden is looking to recapture some of the magic it enjoyed the last time it played a World Cup in the U.S., finishing third back in 1994. Then tonight, Mexico takes on Ecuador in Mexico City. The last time these two nations got together, the match ended in a 1-1 draw. I'm Erica Herskowitz, Westwood One Sports.
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1: Hello, Hawaii Kai, Kulio, and everything in between. Making their way towards town this morning. So far, so good. 3 out of 3 from the west side, still in that comfortable green zone. 58 minutes right now from Waianae, 30-minute drive for Kapolei, 29 minutes is your drive time from Ewa, 25 minutes from Mililani, 16-minute drive from the windward side in Kaneohe, Kailua, using that Pali Highway. That's going to be 15 minutes this morning. And Hawaii Kai, we'll see you guys here in just about 14 minutes. Let's send it back to the desk.
2: Thank you very much, Ryan. Talks on the U.S.-Iran conflict are expected to take place in the Qatari capital of Doha today, though there will not be a high-level meeting between Washington and Tehran. Special Envoy Steve Witkoff and President Donald Trump's son-in-law Jared Kushner are expected to meet with Qatari mediators. Today's talks are expected to help resolve major issues, including security in the Strait of Hormuz. Meanwhile, a spokesman for Iran's foreign ministry says its delegation traveling to Qatar plans to discuss terms of the deal without U.S. involvement.
3: Back at home, a 36-year-old woman accused of stabbing multiple people in Nanakuli over the weekend has been released from custody. Police say prosecutors declined to charge her due to self-defense. Authorities say Saturday's incident began as an altercation on Zablon Beach. Three women were hospitalized with stab wounds.
2: A former city employee accused of misleading the Hawaii Food Bank about federal reimbursement money pled not guilty. The state attorney general's office says Dexter Kishida encouraged the food bank to spend about $800,000, believing it would be reimbursed through CARES Act funding. Prosecutors say the money was not eligible for reimbursement. They allege Kishida forged a county purchase order and emails to make it appear the funding was still coming. Kishida worked for the Office of Economic Revitalization. He's charged with theft, forgery, and official misconduct. Trial is set to start in late August. He was released after posting $15,000 bail.
3: Maui fire investigators are working to determine what sparked the house fire in Pa'ia over the weekend. The fire broke out Saturday night on Pili Loko Street. Firefighters arrived to find the single-story home fully engulfed in flames. Officials say the homeowners were off-island at the time. No injuries were reported. Damage is estimated at about $300,000.
2: Nearly 3 months after the Kona low storms triggered landslides, rockfalls, and flooding, most state highways have reopened. But crews are still tackling three major projects. On Oahu's North Shore, crews continue to work to stabilize the hillside above Kamehameha Highway at Waimea Bay, where massive boulders crashed onto the roadway. A second helicopter operation to install giant rockfall nets is underway, with both lanes expected to reopen this weekend. On the windward side, the southbound Kamehameha Highway on-ramp to the westbound H3 freeway remains closed as crews replace a damaged culvert beneath the road. The on-ramp is expected to reopen in mid-August. And in central Oahu, the northbound lane of Kunia Road between Kunia Drive and Wright Avenue remains closed while crews reinforce the storm-damaged slope. The state's early estimates of the storm damage to Hawaii's highways was more than $23 million.
3: Officials have a clear message ahead of the 4th of July holiday. Celebrate responsibly. The city and state are ramping up enforcement. HPD and the Department of Law Enforcement will be monitoring roadways and will be on the lookout for illegal fireworks.
4: Our message to everyone is just stop. Use fireworks responsibly. Use fireworks legally. We don't need another tragedy again.
5: You've seen people park on the sides of the freeways. Obviously, that is extremely unsafe, and officers will be enforcing and making sure that there are no obstructions to traffic or people parked in an unsafe manner.
3: There will be fireworks shows across the state this 4th of July. You can visit KH12.com for a full list of events.
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2: Dunkin' also has a boatload of star-spangled sips and summer flavors to enjoy when you have to take flight from the heat and cool down.
3: Okay, I wonder if you see the eagle. I wonder if you do the coffee and then you put some cream on the top, if you can make it a bald eagle. You know what I'm saying?
2: That's a good idea.
3: I wonder, but I don't know if it'll spill.
2: Yeah.
3: But that'd be a cool look.
2: That would be a cool look.
3: Yeah.
2: I didn't even think, that's very clever. Okay, you see, this is how like the Barista Cup from Starbucks is doing so well, because then other companies are mimicking it.
3: Yeah.
2: I still like the bear one.
3: Yeah.
2: I feel like you get more bang for your buck, but
3: It's cuter, right? This is more like menacing. Like I don't know, like my coffee, like I kind of want it to be cuter.
2: Yeah, I know, right?
3: Intimidating.
2: Yeah, sure.
3: Like Trader Joe's bags, right? The Foodland bags are real popular. Like these merchandise things, every company's trying to get on the action.
2: I know. Tough to do, though.
3: You got to execute it correctly.
2: Yes. Yeah, so we'll see. We'll see if people are fighting over this one.
3: We will see. All right, coming up next, we're working for Hawaii with a live look at your early morning traffic, plus your full forecast.
2: And are people traveling more for 4th of July this year? We find out when Wake Up Today continues.
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6: Good morning, everyone. Your time now, 5:43 a.m. for this beautiful Tuesday. And to start you off on your morning Tuesday, it looks pretty nice, partly cloudy conditions. We're not expecting any showers so far on the radar. And we'll jump into that island-to-island forecast. But let's take a quick pause and take a look at the Pacific Tropical Tracker. And this will just show us any disturbances or new developments in terms of our hurricane season potential or tropical cyclone systems as we move forward until the end of November. And we have been monitoring this disturbance right now, unorganized thunderstorms, but with an 80% chance of becoming organized. And it looks like a weaker system, tropical depression status with sustained winds less than 40 miles per hour, but moving northwesterly. So this is currently in the eastern Pacific. We're going to keep close eyes on it. We'll update you throughout the rest of the week. It looks like by tomorrow, Wednesday evening, this could become tropical depression status, though, as it moves northwesterly towards that central Pacific basin line. In terms of the island-to-island forecast, you could see the beautiful conditions, cotton candy skies, and mid-70s for temperature with drier trends leaning in for the morning. So minimal windward mauka showers, leeward areas will remain dry for today. Northerly trades now at about 3 miles per hour with some slight humidity in the forecast. In terms of the 4th of July, looks pretty nice for the weekend, though. Partly cloudy to 10 to 20 mile per hour trade winds for Saturday and Sunday moving forward. Less than 10%, even 15% chance of less of rain. Moving into tomorrow, we're seeing about 15 to 20% chance of some rain showers. So that will give us the highest potential for some wet weather. But you could see that downgrades and bumps down by Thursday. So moving forward into the 4th of July weekend, Saturday and then even Sunday, expect mostly sunny to then partly cloudy skies as we head into early next week. Daytime highs unchanged for the next 7 days, mid to high 80s from now through next Tuesday. That's it as for our forecast, Brad. I'll send things over to you.
7: All right, mahalo, Brittany, for that weather update. 5:45, we'll take a look at that traffic. We'll start right here on Hawaii Island. We'll focus on the east side if you're heading up towards Hilo. Not much in the way of traffic. Our next traffic update, we'll check on Kailua Kona side. The flow map picks us right back to right here to the island of Oahu. Most of that traffic should be right here, H1 through the Waikele stretch, looking pretty good. And, of course, Skyline, that's going to be in the blue this morning from that East Kapolei station towards Pearl Harbor at 23 minutes 26 if you're headed off to the airport. H1, H2 merge looking pretty good as well for Mililani and Wahiwa. So we'll head outside and we'll check on these cameras and we'll start it right here for our friends on the windward side, Pali Highway and Pu'iwa Road, not too bad. And we'll jump back on that freeway, Moanalua and Fort Shafter, really light traffic this morning. So we'll head further down that freeway. Mostly everybody is on this portion of the freeway already, H1 and Laliha. And of course, we'll pull the brakes right here at H1 and Ward. You can see a lot of cars coming in from the east side using Kalani on the Ole Highway as the route into town this morning. So a little bit over an hour for Waianae. 62 minutes, 32-minute drive for both Kapolei and Ewa. And if you're coming on over from Mililani, 27 minutes for you guys. 15-minute drive from the windward side for both Kaneohe and Kailua and Hawaii Kai. We'll see you guys here in about 14 minutes. Sarah, let's send it back to you.
8: Thank you very much, Brian. AAA projects a record number of travelers for 4th of July week, more than 72 million people. It would be an increase of just 0.5% from last year, but would still be a record. More than 61 million of those travelers are forecast to drive to where they're going. The Independence Day travel week begins this past Saturday and runs through Sunday. Coming up next, the stories you need to know before you step out the door and how pointing a finger has taken the internet by storm. We'll explain the viral clip and show you some hilarious responses when Wake Up Today continues.
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7: Welcome back. Time is now 5:50 on this Tuesday morning. Here's today's need to know before you head out the door. The Supreme Court upholds the 14th Amendment, ruling against President Donald Trump's push to end birthright citizenship. The decision rejects an executive order declaring that children born to people in the U.S. illegally or temporarily are not American citizens.
8: The justices also ruled states can prohibit transgender athletes from competing on girls' and women's sports teams. The court concluded that the laws do not violate either the 14th Amendment or Title IX. The ruling is seen as another setback for transgender rights.
7: Some tenants at Ward Center say they're struggling to find new locations. Businesses are clearing out to make way for a luxury condo project. The tenants say they'll miss the location, but promise they're not going far.
8: There will be a new design for Hawaii state IDs and licenses. The new cards will now feature lighter colors, fewer holograms, and a laser-engraved black-and-white photo. Current licenses remain valid until they expire, but you can order a duplicate online for $7.
7: All right, folks, she's taken the internet completely by storm once again. We're talking about Indiana Fever forward Sophie Cunningham going viral.
8: That's right, and all she did this time was point her finger for about 22 seconds. All right, so here's the context. According to Fox News, tensions flared after Indiana Fever's Caitlin Clark and Phoenix Mercury's Tawana Bonner got into an argument following a foul. That's when Cunningham steps in to simply point her finger directly at Bonner for over 22 seconds.
7: And the internet is loving it, creating all kinds of memes. Here are some of them. Me when the table that ordered after us gets their food first. My husband when another Amazon package I didn't tell him about arrives. Mosquitoes when they see your exposed ankle. You get the idea.
18: The Indiana Fever defeated the Phoenix Mercury 86-77. I love this so much. Those are great ones right there, especially the Amazon package.
19: Yeah, the mosquitoes.
18: Yes, yes. This is also my wife when somebody passes gas in the house pointing at the dogs. We all know who it is. Be real. Anytime you blame the dog, that's an admission of guilt.
19: Yeah, no, it's the memes. It's the memes that's so fun. Well, like, I wish we could put them all out. You guys could check it out yourselves. It's all over social media.
18: Yeah.
19: But you know what? This is kind of annoying.
18: Yeah.
19: Just doing that is just kind of annoying.
18: And the face she had, too. You got to replicate the face. Yeah, exactly. That's that.
19: Yeah. Right?
18: The lean back, the face, and the point.
19: I know.
18: Perfection.
19: I don't know much about WNBA, but I know a lot about the Indiana Fevers.
18: Yeah, Caitlin Clark and Sophie Cunningham.
19: Yes.
18: Yes, they're fun to watch.
19: Yes, they are.
18: Yes.
19: They really are. So anyway, all right, go. Oh,
18: so rude, you're pointing.
19: Well, we'll check on your roadie traffic conditions next.
18: Yeah, that was your turn.
19: No!
18: But before we take a break, let's take a peek outside to see how this Tuesday morning is shaping up. Oh, look at that. You can point out some really nice clouds right there. Some nice colors, huh? Traffic and weather coming up soon.
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7: Welcome back to Wake Up Today, 5:56. As we head out the door this morning, we'll check on that traffic. Cameras right here, H1 and Manager's Drive. Again, that zip lane is open this morning. Traffic going to get a little bit busier as we get through the morning, making our way towards town. We'll make our way right here to the flow map. Most of that traffic, H1 through that Waikele stretch, so far so good. Of course, Skyline going to be in the blue this morning from that East Kapolei Station towards Pearl Harbor at 23 minutes, 26 if you're headed off to the airport. Outside we go. We'll check on those cameras again. And again, for the most part, drive time has been looking pretty good. 62 minutes right now for Waianae, 33 for Eva. And if you're coming on over for Mililani, 28 minutes for you guys. So that's looking good. 17 from the windward side in Kaneohe, Kailua, using that Pali Highway at 16 minutes on Hawaii Kai. We'll see you guys here in about 13 minutes. Well, top stories of the morning are coming up next. That includes the launch of wildfire lookout campaigns. Don't go anywhere. We'll be right back. And here's the schedule for today's World Cup games that you can watch right here on KHON2. Ivory Coast versus Norway at 7 a.m. France against Sweden at 11 a.m., followed by Mexico versus Ecuador at 3 o'clock in the afternoon.
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30: Good morning and welcome to Wake Up Today on this Tuesday, the 30th of June. I'm Sarah Madison.
18: And I'm Sam Spangler. Before we get to your top stories, let's get a quick check of the forecast for today, as well as the upcoming holiday weekend with Brittany Friedlander. Aloha and good morning, Brittany.
31: Aloha, Sam. Aloha, Sarah. I mean, the 4th of July weekend looks pretty good so far in terms of the island-to-island forecast. We'll start with this morning, though. We've got partly cloudy conditions now. Beautiful sunrise that shaped up for us this morning. And just one marine alert. That's going to be your small craft advisory that we typically have when the trades are rather strong. And the trades are stronger with the high waves. Not great for boaters out there for the easterly islands offshore areas, which will include the channels in between Molokai, Maui, Maui County areas still, and the southeast waters that wrap around there slightly towards the east of Hawaii Island. And that's still in effect all day today until this evening. So we'll let you know, of course, if that gets extended further. Besides that, surf remains under advisory but choppy for the south and the east. Comfortable temperatures and conditions as you head out here in town at 76 degrees, mid to high 70s for all of the islands currently, and northerly trades just about 3 miles per hour right now, overlooking Waikiki and Diamond Head. Now here's a quick look at that 4th of July weekend forecast for you, especially on Saturday. Partly cloudy to mostly sunny skies and trends, 10 to 20 mile per hour trade winds. Just some light showers expected for the windward Mauka areas. So pretty typical with our high pressure system and our typical island to island forecast. In terms of the 7-day forecast after the weekend, partly cloudy still for Monday and Tuesday of next week. Daytime highs about mid to high 80s still from now through next week, Tuesday. That's it as for our forecast. Brian, I'll send things over to you.
7: All right, mahalo, Brittany, for that weather update. 602, we'll take a look at that traffic. H1 through that Waikele stretch looking good all the way down that freeway. So that's good news for everyone from the west side. And, of course, Skyline, that's going to be in the blue this morning. We'll focus on that East Kapolei Station towards Pearl Harbor at 23 minutes, 26 if you're headed off to the airport. Coming down from Central Oahu, Mehe'ula Parkway, Kamehameha Highway, all green from Wahiwa and Mililani. H1, H2 merge, got some moderate traffic. And we'll check on these cameras right here as you head out towards work this morning. H1 and Managers Drive, you see that zip lane is open this morning. Here's the H1, H2 merge. We'll see what's happening here. That's going to be moderate to kind of busy traffic. And then here's Moanalua and Fort Shafter. And finally, we'll head further down that freeway and H1 and Laliha. And while we're at it, let's jump off that freeway for a second. Pali Highway and Waokanaka. You can see really, really light traffic from the windward side. So drive times are coming through. 3 out of 3 from the west side, still sitting in that comfortable green zone. 62 minutes right now for Waianae, 32 for Kapolei, a 33-minute drive from Ewa. And if you're coming on over from Mililani, about 27 minutes for you guys. 16-minute drive from the windward side in Kaneohe, Kailua, using that Pali Highway. That's going to be 15 minutes this morning. And Hawaii Kai, we'll see you guys here in just about 14 minutes. Let's send it back to the desk.
30: Thank you very much, Brian. Breaking news this morning out of the Supreme Court, which has upheld a ruling on birthright citizenship, rejecting President Donald Trump's executive order declaring that children born to people in the U.S. illegally or temporarily are not American citizens.
8: In their decision, the justices relied on a long-settled understanding of the 14th Amendment, adopted after the Civil War and more recent federal laws in ruling anyone born in the country is a citizen with limited exceptions. The outcome is another major Supreme Court defeat for the president.
30: The justices this morning also upheld state laws banning transgender girls and women from playing on school athletic teams. It's seen as another setback for transgender people.
8: The court's conservative majority ruled that state bans in Idaho and West Virginia don't violate the Constitution or federal law known as Title IX, which prohibits sex discrimination in education. More than 24 other Republican-led states have adopted bans on female transgender athletes.
30: Later this morning, federal, state, and county agencies are launching their annual wildfire lookout campaign. The island saw heavy rain earlier this year, and officials say that actually contributed to increased wildfire risks as widespread vegetation begins to dry out. Today's briefing will include updates on those risk factors, preparedness actions residents can take now, and the resources available. Charges are pending for a 69-year-old man accused of 2 bank robberies in Makiki. Police say just before 3 yesterday afternoon, the suspect entered a bank on South Barataña Street and demanded money from a teller. HPD says he took off without any money. About 4 minutes later, police say he entered another bank, this time on Piikoi Street, demanded money from a teller, and left with cash. He was arrested nearby. The investigation is ongoing.
8: The driver accused in Sunday's violent road rage incident in Kailua is due in court today, charged with terroristic threatening. Police say the 56-year-old man fired a shot at a vehicle and took off. The 2 people inside that vehicle were not hurt. The suspect was arrested Sunday night. His bail is set at $50,000.
30: Millions of eggs will be donated to nonprofits across the country as part of a settlement involving egg companies accused of manipulating prices. A multi-state investigation found from June 2022 to March 2025, Calmaine, Versova, and Hickman's Eggs Ranch secretly communicated with one another to influence the daily price index for eggs. That led to retailers and consumers paying higher prices. The companies have agreed to pay a combined $3.3 million to several states, including Hawaii, and donate a total of 53 million eggs to food banks and nonprofits. Hawaii State Attorney General Ann Lopez says the exact number of eggs Hawaii will receive is still under review, but could be around 1 million.
8: Some tenants at Ward Center say they're struggling to find new locations as the retail landscape continues to change. Businesses are clearing out, with some already moving to new spots like Discovery Center while working to keep their customers. Experts say rising costs and shifting shopping habits are driving the changes, with more centers focusing on dining, fitness, and experiences.
10: Because they realize that, you know, this is not just to buy goods. It's also to obtain services, to maybe get health care, to work out, to get something to eat. So, you know, the shopping center is no longer just for shopping.
8: Ward Center is closing its doors after more than 40 years to make way for two new luxury condos. Tenants say they'll miss the location, but promise they're not going far. Time is 6:07 now. On the next Working for Hawaii Unscripted, we sat down with Neighborhood Board Chair of Mililani Waipio, Danielle Bass.
30: She caught us up on the news of Senator Michelle Kadani's retirement, as well as the latest on the teacher workforce housing site at Mililani High School, and how the Mililani community came together like never before to help those impacted by the Kona low storms.
0: Had a first-of-its-kind donation drive, and that was done in April, and it was only for 4 hours, but my goodness, we were able to load up, I mean, there was traffic for that up in Mililani High School. We were able to load up a 20-foot truck, two small buses, as well as, you know, another pickup truck, and to the point where there was so much raised from Mililani that our North Shore, the folks who were receiving donations at North Shore could only take so much.
30: To catch the full interview, check out Unscripted on the KHON Plus app.
8: All right, folks, LeBron James is once again the focus of NBA free agency.
30: Yeah, 16 years after his move to Miami, his decision this summer is highly anticipated. Free agency begins this afternoon, and James's future is a top storyline. Retirement seems unlikely, so he might return for a record 24th season. His options include staying with the Lakers, returning to Miami or Cleveland, or even joining Golden State.
8: Yeah, that possibility gained some traction after longtime Warrior Draymond Green declined his $27.6 million option to create cap flexibility for the team. Ooh, that would be a very interesting move. Might be a little bit biased as a Warriors fan. but yeah, him joining up with Steph Curry and Draymond Green. And then the rumor is, according to ESPN.com, Anthony Davis, his former teammate and good friend with the Lakers, could also be headed to Golden State.
30: Again, right.
8: Lots of rumors. These things happen around NBA free agency. That's part of the fun, is the drama. But yeah, the fact that we're doing this again after 16 years since the decision, right, when he took his talents to South Beach.
30: Yeah.
8: And he's still playing at an extremely high level is amazing.
30: Okay. Yeah. So you think it's about the money or just now it's like who he wants to play with?
8: I mean, he might be a billionaire. So
30: yeah,
8: no,
30: I know,
8: it's
30: exactly.
8: Not
30: it's not about the money.
8: Yeah, it's for him, it's just about he loves playing. And then I think he wants to get another championship.
30: Oh.
8: I imagine.
30: Yeah. I mean, yep. Yeah. For someone like him, because you said you met him before.
8: I did, yeah.
30: And, like, as soon as he arrived.
8: So, yeah, this is, I was working at a hotel on the Big Island. And as soon as he got there, it was like midnight. He had flown over from Los Angeles. It was the end of the season. Everybody else would just go to sleep, right? Long flight. No, first thing he asked for, keys to the weight room to go work out. Amazing.
30: See? Yeah.
8: I don't know anybody like that.
30: No way. So, yeah, another championship for sure.
8: There you go.
30: Well, coming up next, we have some humidity on the rise. Brittany is back with the latest forecast to help you get ready.
8: And just ahead, two beach parks on the west side of Oahu are getting upgrades. We'll have those details for you when Wake Up Today returns.
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7: Right here on the Valley Isle. We'll see what's happening as far as Kahului and Wailuku towards Waiahu. Not too bad. And as we get through the morning, you'll definitely see more cars on Haleakala Highway heading in towards Kahului this morning. And we'll spot check Kula Highway looking pretty good. As far as the traffic right here on the island of Oahu, not really there yet, but no complaints. H1 through that Waikele stretch looking pretty good. Skyline going to be in the blue, as always, from the East Kapolei Station towards Pearl Harbor at 23 minutes 26 if you're headed off to the airport. So we'll head outside. Here's Alawai and Makali. Alawai, those cars heading out of Waikiki and Makali, that could be one of your routes in towards Waikiki if you work in our tourism industry. Here's the H1, H2 merge, and we'll go through some of these cameras in case you're still at home and kind of gauging when you want to leave your house or even if you want to leave your house. Maybe you want to take a day off. H1 and Laliha, and finally we'll stop it off right here at H1 and Ward. You can see a lot of cars coming in from the east side. Drive times are coming through, so 3 out of 3 from the west side, still in that comfortable green zone. Just over an hour for Waianae, 33-minute drive for both Kapolei and Ewa. And if you're coming on over from Mililani, about 28 minutes for you guys. 16-minute drive from the windward side in Kaneohe and Kailua and Hawaii Kai. We'll see you guys here in about 14 minutes. Well, two beach parks on the west side of Oahu are getting upgrades. The parking lots of Surfers Beach Park and Nanikai Beach Park in Ma'ili will be getting repaved. Construction on the parking lot of Surfers Beach will begin July 6th and last through the 10th. Repaving for Nanikai Beach Park will begin the following week, July 13th, and last through the 17th. Now, both parks will remain open through the renovations, but the parking lots will not. Let's check on today's weather.
31: Thanks, Brian. Here's a look into the forecast center this morning. Let's start off with our Pacific Tropical Tracker. We're not expecting any new disturbances in the Central Pacific Basin for today, but we do have some developments in the Eastern Pacific, one with an 80% chance of becoming an organized tropical cyclone system. Unfortunately, within the next 48 hours already, it looks like by tomorrow evening, Wednesday night, this could be tropical depression status, which will include sustained winds less than 40 miles per hour. So it is a weaker system, but it is very close towards that Central Pacific Basin, and it looks like it is moving northward. So we will keep you up to date there. Keep close eyes on this one. We'll keep you updated all week long. In terms of our island-to-island forecast, though, as we approach the 4th of July holiday weekend, partly cloudy conditions with some slight humidity with the light to moderate trades. Northerly trades now 3 miles per hour. We're expecting the trades to increase today once the trades really increase and get into the double digits. Then we'll see that humidity go down in the forecast. In terms of the surf, we're under advisory, 3 to 5 for the south, east facing 3 to 5, north 0 to 2, west 3 to 5 for this morning and this afternoon. 7-day forecast shows us partly cloudy to mostly sunny trends as we lean into the second half of this week. Daytime highs are unchanged, mid to high 80s from now through next week, Tuesday. The stories you need to know about are coming up next, and a major makeover for our driver's licenses and IDs. We'll show you the new design and tell you why it's being done when Wake Up Today returns.
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23: If your driver's license or ID card is up for renewal, don't be surprised if the next one looks different. The new cards have similar features like the iconic rainbow, island chain, and state flag, but will now feature lighter colors, fewer holograms, and a more colorful back. But the biggest changes are what you can't see.
24: We're really concerned with trying to stay abreast with the latest technology and increase security features on our card. 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So UV types of images on the cards. So when TSA or law enforcement is actually examining the cards, they can see those design elements really quickly.
23: The cards will have raised text that you can feel and laser engraved black and white photos that are harder to tamper with.
24: It is going to be a solid piece of polycarbonate. So in order to access any data element or photo on the card, you'd have to essentially break the card or destroy the card.
23: The back features the Humuhumu Nukunuku Apua'a and a coral reef, with many of those images doubling as hidden security features.
24: Customers can feel secure that all of the fraud protection and security built into the card is really at the highest level available today.
23: Residents renewing their license are already hearing about the new design.
25: It seems much more like pleasant to the eyes rather than the harsh colors, I would say. So I like that it's more lighter visually. Yeah, I guess I'll know more when I actually get the hard copy.
26: Right now, it takes anywhere from 6 to 8 weeks to get your license in the mail. But even with all of the new features on the new cards, officials say the processing time will be faster.
24: With this new technology, it'll be cut down to 4 to 5 weeks.
23: She says that's because they are manufactured in the U.S., where they have multiple machines that can format with the new technology. Current licenses remain valid until they expire, but officials say you can request a duplicate online and receive the new design for a $7 duplicate card fee. They will begin rolling out soon. Nikki Schoenfeld, KH12 News, working for Hawaii.
18: All right, interesting. What do you think?
27: I don't know about the black and white photo.
18: Yeah.
27: Yeah. As long as it makes me look skinny, then, then I won't mind.
18: The lack of color is thinning.
27: Yeah.
18: Okay. I like the color on the ID and then the back too with the humu nuku nuku apua.
30: That's nice. That's a cool look. Yeah, that's nice. That's nice. I mean, how often do you really look at your driver's license?
18: Not
30: you know,
18: that it's, often.
30: You're right. Exactly. So
18: the only miss I see is there's an opportunity to do the funniest thing, which was for the sample, instead of Auntie Lonnie just hanging out there with a nice smile, do the McLovin thing from Superbad, right? You could put anybody on there for the sample.
30: I know, they should have. I know.
18: The state would have gone viral for that one.
30: Right?
18: I mean, that's not their, like, plan or anything, but that would have been great, right?
30: I know. That was so funny when he had a Hawaii license.
18: That was great. Coming up next, Brittany will have an in-depth look at your island weather forecast.
30: That's right, but let's first take a look outside. We've got a gorgeous sunrise ahead with some partly cloudy skies and showers ahead later tonight. Brittany explains in her full forecast.
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0: Westwood One Sports presents this World Soccer Update. I'm Erica Herskowitz. Only one day left to prep before the U.S. men's soccer team squares off against Bosnia-Herzegovina in their knockout match in Santa Clara tomorrow. Brooklyn-born forward Flo Balogun knows the U.S. must seize the moment.
1: We do have the opportunity to do something extremely special. So, you know, you can't have the good with the bad. You know, we have the opportunity to do something very special, but we also, you know, can lose and, you know, it will be a lot of commiserations and a lot of annoyed people and upset people. So, as I said, you can't have the good without the bad, but, you know, we definitely do have the opportunity to really, you know, make a fantastic run.
0: The single elimination match kicks off tomorrow at 8 Eastern. Coming up today, the knockout round rolls on with Norway taking on Ivory Coast, France battles Sweden, and Mexico and Ecuador meet in Mexico City. I'm Erica Herskowitz, Westwood One Sports.
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1: Tuesday, we're going to show you our current conditions, and then we'll get into that future forecast, especially as we're approaching the 4th of July weekend. Beautiful skies. We had the cotton candy conditions about an hour ago for our official sunrise. It's 76 degrees outside now. Northerly trades for the island at 3 miles per hour here in Honolulu. In terms of the surf forecast, we had a long period, medium to long period south swell, and so we're still expecting the south shores to be pretty choppy for the surf, 3 to 5 today, even tomorrow. It's going to be slightly elevated, 2 to 4, but you could see that downward trend as we head into Wednesday. In terms of the east, elevation due to the trades at 3 to 5 for the next 2 days, flatter conditions for the north at 0 to 2, west facing 3 to 5. Here's a quick look at the 7-day forecast for you on the screen as we progress into the second half of this week. Expect the partly cloudy conditions. We're expecting light to moderate trades for tomorrow and a slight uptick in the rain shower potential for Wednesday. So we could get some here and there passing showers, but still roughly about 15% chance of rain. Single digits though as we get closer into the 4th of July for Saturday, less than 10% chance of showers through early next week, Sunday through next Tuesday, and daytime highs mid to high 80s from now through next week. That's it as for our forecast. Brian, I'll send things over to you.
2: All right, mahalo, Brittany, for that weather update. 626, we'll head out the door this morning. Here's Fort Weaver and Renton. And again, that traffic been building up throughout the morning, and it'll get a little bit busier as we get through the morning. But for now, just that pocket of yellow, slow-moving traffic as you get through that Waikele stretch. And, of course, Skyline, that's going to be in the blue this morning from that East Kapolei Station towards Pearl Harbor at 23 minutes. 26 if you're headed off to the airport. So outside we go. We'll check on these cameras and see exactly what is happening as far as Fort Weaver and Renton. You can see that traffic will be getting a little bit busier before you jump on that freeway. And, of course, Skyline. You got Skyline and the zip lane open until 9 a.m. this morning. Here's those drive times. 64 minutes right now from the west side out in Waianae. 33-minute drive for both Kapolei and Ewa. And if you're coming on over from Mililani, about 28 minutes for you guys. 17-minute drive from Kaneohe, Kailua, using that Pali Highway. That's going to be 16 minutes this morning. And Hawaii Kai, we'll see you guys here in just about 14 minutes. Well, top stories of the morning are just ahead, plus why officials drop charges against a Nanakuni Beach stabbing suspect when we return.
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3: 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Aloha. We going holo holo.
2: Those two are having fun. Good morning and welcome back to Wake Up Today. I'm Sarah Madison.
4: And I'm Sam Spangler. Before we get to your news, let's check the weather to see if it will be a good day to go holo holo with Brittany Friedlander. Aloha and good morning, Brittany.
5: Yeah, good morning, Sam. Good morning, Sarah. Yeah, it's a beautiful day. It's going to be partly cloudy outside. We had a really nice sunrise about an hour ago, so hopefully we're able to capture the cotton candy conditions as you headed out. We had the Doppler radar for you as well, just light passing showers for the offshore areas, but it will be a beautiful day ahead. Looks like we've got some dry trends moving forward. So here's a quick look at the island-to-island forecast for you as you head out. Westerly islands will remain a bit drier this morning than it looks like our easterly islands. We've still got some passing showers for areas like Kaunakakai, even in Hana of Maui. But moving forward, just light windward Mauka rain expected with the late to moderate trades. But the lighter the trades, the more humidity we're expecting. And as we head into the middle of this week, Wednesday looks like the highest potential for some light wet weather. In terms of the surf conditions, we're under advisory level, but choppy for some areas like the south and the east at 3 to 5. North facing surf 0 to 2. West at 3 to 5 feet. And a quick look at the 7-day forecast for you on the screen as we approach the holiday weekend, especially the 4th of July on Saturday. Mostly sunny trends and conditions that will last through early and midweek next week. That's the latest for our forecast. Brent, I'll send things over to you.
6: All right, mahalo, Brittany, for that weather update. 6:32, let's take a look at that traffic. H1 heading townbound, just picking up that pocket of yellow, slow-moving traffic as you push through that Waikele stretch. H1, H2 merge, getting moderate traffic this morning. And, of course, Skyline going to be right here from that East Kapolei Station towards Pearl Harbor at 23 minutes 26 if you're headed off to the airport. If you're coming out for Mililani and Wahiwa, looking pretty good. Mehu'ulu Parkway, which is normally a little bit busier, not too busy here. Kamehameha Highway looking good as you make your way towards the H1, H2 merge. And we'll step outside and check on these cameras. Here's Fort Weaver and Renton Road, Fort Weaver, Geiger, Fort Weaver, Kolowaka, all pretty much showing the same thing. And we'll show some love to our friends on the windward side. Here's Pali Highway and Waukanaka. And we'll jump back on that freeway and show you the H1, H2 merge. Again, that zip lane is open this morning. And here you go, H1 and Manager's Drive. You got some good views as you make your way in towards town this morning. How's those drive times? Well, we'll check on it. 3 out of 3 from the west side, still in that comfortable green zone. Waianae, just a little bit over an hour heading into town this morning. 33-minute drive for both Kapolei and Ewa. And if you're coming on over from Mililani, just about 29 minutes for you guys. 17-minute drive from the windward side in Kaneohe, Kailua, using that Pali Highway. That's going to be 18 minutes this morning. And Hawaii Kai, we'll see you guys here in about 14 minutes. Sam and Sarah, over to you.
4: All right, mahalo, Brian. Talks on the U.S.-Iran conflict are expected to take place in the Qatari capital of Doha today, though there will not be a high-level meeting between Washington and Tehran. Special envoy Steve Witkoff and President Donald Trump's son-in-law Jared Kushner are expected to meet with Qatari mediators. Today's talks are expected to help resolve major issues, including security in the Strait of Hormuz. Meanwhile, a spokesman for Iran's foreign ministry says its delegation traveling to Qatar plans to discuss terms of the deal without U.S. involvement.
2: Back at home, a 36-year-old woman accused of stabbing multiple people in Nanakuli over the weekend has been released from custody. Police say prosecutors declined to charge her due to self-defense. Authorities say Saturday's incident began as an altercation on Zaban Beach. Three women were hospitalized with stab wounds.
4: A former city employee accused of misleading the Hawaii Food Bank about federal reimbursement money pled not guilty. The state attorney general's office says Dexter Kishida encouraged the food bank to spend about $800,000, believing it would be reimbursed through CARES Act funding. Prosecutors say the money was not eligible for reimbursement. They allege Kishida forged a county purchase order and emails to make it appear the funding was still coming. Kishida worked for the Office of Economic Revitalization. He's charged with theft, forgery, and official misconduct. Trial is set to start in late August. He was released after posting $15,000 bail.
2: Maui fire investigators are working to determine what sparked the house fire in Paia over the weekend. The fire broke out Saturday night on Pili Loko Street. Firefighters arrived to find the single-story home fully engulfed in flames. Officials say the homeowners were off-island at the time. No injuries were reported. Damage is estimated at about $300,000.
4: Nearly 3 months after the Kona low storms triggered landslides, rockfalls, and flooding, most state highways have reopened, but crews are still tackling three major projects. On Oahu's North Shore, crews

0: continue to work to stabilize the hillside above Kamehameha Highway at Waimea Bay, where massive boulders crash onto the roadway. A second helicopter operation to install giant rockfall nets is underway, with both lanes expected to reopen this weekend. On the windward side, the southbound Kamehameha Highway on-ramp to the westbound H3 freeway remains closed as crews replace a damaged culvert beneath the road. The on-ramp is expected to reopen in mid-August. And in central Oahu, the northbound lane of Kunia Road between Kunia Drive and Wright Avenue remains closed while crews reinforce a storm-damaged slope. The state's early estimates of the storm damage to Hawaii's highways was more than $23 million.
1: State law enforcement is expanding its use of drones in the islands, but some have concerns about the eyes in the sky. The Department of Law Enforcement says new drones will soon be deployed in emergency situations to give officers critical information without putting themselves in immediate danger. Officials are also looking to expand outdoor drone surveillance in Waikiki by working in partnership with HPD and select area hotels. Community members say they understand the importance of drones for keeping first responders safe, but still have concerns about privacy in high-density areas like Waikiki.
2: The issue is in the private realm. People expect to have their private space private. Drones flying around, going over pools, going through people's backyards, I'm not saying they plan on doing that, but especially in Waikiki, there's a lot of rooftop hotel spaces.
1: Officials say more details on flight patterns and areas of operation will be released once plans are finalized.
0: Time is 6:37 now. Paraguay had one of the greatest shocks in recent World Cup history.
1: That's right. By inflicting a penalty shootout defeat at the tournament on four-time champions Germany.
3: Now. Ta has blazed it over. Horribly over. Way over. Back of the stand, job. Jose Canale. A few have been in this position for Paraguay. But he scored. Germany out of the World Cup.
0: Yeah, the match was the first of the round of 32 games to go to penalty kicks. The game ended 1-1 after 120 minutes with Paraguay advancing 4-3 on the penalties.
1: This was the first time the Germans have ever lost in the World Cup on penalties. Paraguay, who had never won a World Cup knockout match before, will now face either France or Sweden in Philadelphia on Saturday for a place in the quarterfinals.
0: Wow, stunner
1: right like
0: there.
1: I like this a lot.
0: What a moment. Like, this is just incredible right here. Great call, booting Germany out of the World Cup.
1: Wow, this is so cool.
0: Just electric, too.
1: I love an underdog story. This is cool, but you know what, though? And I told you this before, you know, penalty kicks?
0: Yeah.
1: There's just too much pressure, I think, on just two players.
0: Oh, that's the whole point. That's what makes it thrilling and exciting. You got to rise to the
1: occasion.
0: I get
1: nervous for them.
0: Well, yeah, I mean, the nerves are something that, you got to overcome, right? So it's the two players and then the pressure on top of that.
1: Right, I know.
0: That's a lot. All right, folks, here's today's schedule for World Cup games that you can watch right here on KHON2. We have Ivory Coast versus Norway. You can catch that at 7 a.m. And then it's France against Sweden at 11. That'll be followed by Mexico versus Ecuador at 3 p.m.
1: Well, coming up next, Brian will have a live look at your traffic hotspots and your drive times heading into town.
0: And a massive media giant is splitting up. Details on the move and what's to come when Wake Up Today continues.
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17: Welcome back to Wake Up Today, 642. We'll take a look at that traffic. We'll start right here on the Garden Isle on Kauai. If you're heading south towards Kalaheo or Hanapepe, even towards Ke Kaha this morning, not too much in the way of traffic. You'll see a little bit on the east side heading in towards Lehui this morning, towards Kapaa on Ahola. Looking good. We'll check on the north side on our next traffic update. Right here on the island of Oahu, we did have a little, you can see right there, a pocket of yellow, slow-moving traffic as you get through that Waikele stretch. And, of course, skyline going to be right here from that East Kapolei station towards Pearl Harbor at 23 minutes 26 if you're heading off to the airport. Alternate routes are open, by the way, Moanalua Freeway and Nimitz Highway. So we'll step outside and we'll check on the cameras in case you are heading off to work, which probably you are, or just waking up this morning. Here's Kapi'olani Boulevard and Kalakaua Avenue. Those cars right there by the new Chick-fil-A heading into Makali. The opposite side, making your way towards Waikiki past the Hawaii Convention Center. Here's the H1, H2 merge, and we'll go all the way down that freeway and we'll show you H1 and Liliha. And finally, we'll get off that freeway for a second and see what's happening on the east side. Kalani Anaoli Highway and Hawaii Kai Drive is what you're looking at there. So we got those drive times again, 63 minutes from Waianae. Not much change there, just over an hour for Waianae. 33-minute drive for both Kapolei and Ewa. And if you're coming on over from Mililani, 29 minutes in the car for you guys. 18-minute drive from Kaneohe, Kailua, using that Pali Highway. That's going to be 17 minutes this morning. And Hawaii Kai, we'll see you guys here in just about 15 minutes as we check on today's weather with Brittany.
18: Thanks, Brian. Here's a look into the forecast center this morning to start you off. Here's a look at the Doppler radar. Poipu has some rain showers at the moment. It remains pretty dry, though, for the rest of the western half of the islands, which will include Kauai County and also Oahu. As we head into our easterly island forecast here for the Doppler radar, some showers in Hana and Kaunakakai there in Molokai. And a little bit still lingering in Hilo for Hawaii Island. Besides that, though, moving forward, partly cloudy skies and conditions. The surf forecast remains under advisory with just one marine alert, which will include the small craft advisory we were talking about earlier. For now, the surf forecast looks like east shores 3 to 5, south 3 to 5 as well, north 0 to 2, and for the west 3 to 5 feet. Here's a look at the 7-day forecast for you on the screen. So partly cloudy to mostly sunny trends. Highest potential for some wet weather and some precipitation will be on Wednesday tomorrow. As we head into the 4th of July weekend, though, less than 10% chance of showers. And that will lead and be pretty consistent into early next week as well, Sunday through Tuesday. That's it as for our forecast. Sarah, I'll send things over to you.
19: Thank you very much, Brittany. Comcast is splitting its business into two publicly traded companies through a spin-off of NBC Universal and Sky. The move separates Comcast's broadband unit and entertainment business as it faces pressure from streaming rivals and consolidation. Comcast will focus on broadband, cable, and wireless services, while NBC Universal will focus on its media and entertainment units and its theme parks division. Well, coming up next, the stories you need to know before you step out the door, and how pointing a finger has taken the internet by storm. We'll explain the viral clip and show you some hilarious responses when Wake Up Today continues.
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7: Big news out of the NBA. The Memphis Grizzlies have officially traded two-time All-Star Ja Morant to the Portland Trail Blazers. In exchange, Memphis receives forwards Jeremiah Grant and Chris Murray. It's a major shakeup that lands Morant in a crowded Portland backcourt as he looks for a fresh start. Does anyone know the open carry laws in Portland, Oregon? Stay tuned. I'm Drake Toll.
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0: Anna forward Sophie Cunningham going viral.
19: That's right. And all she did this time was point her finger for about 22 seconds. Here's the context. According to Fox News, tensions flared after Indiana Fever's Caitlin Clark and Phoenix Mercury's Zawana Bonner got into an argument following a foul. That's when Cunningham steps in to simply point her finger directly at Bonner for over 22 seconds.
0: And the internet is clearly loving it, creating all kinds of memes. Here are some of them. Dad, when anyone touches the thermostat. Me, when the table that ordered after us gets their food first. My husband, when another Amazon package I didn't tell him about arrives. Mosquitoes, when they see your exposed ankle. You get the idea, folks. The Indiana Fever defeated the Phoenix Mercury 86-77.
19: Yes.
0: This is, yes, there's so many situations it works perfectly for.
19: I love it.
0: Yeah.
19: I love it so much. And yeah, that's a fierce point.
0: It really is. And the face, too, right? Like, obviously, yep. The point is very good, right? They're pointing at each other.
19: But
0: it's like the wrist and then, like, the point down and then the face she makes.
19: I know.
0: And,
19: I know.
0: The lean back. It's just.
19: People.
0: It's perfect.
19: People are dubbing
0: very
19: her.
0: Very relatable.
19: Yeah. I like it. She's. People are dubbing Cunningham as, like, the bodyguard for Caitlin Clark.
0: Yeah.
19: Because, you know, she always, like, gets fouled or whatever.
0: Yeah.
19: But. Here's what I really like about social media. There's a lot of things that I don't like, and the one thing that I do like are the comments. People coming together and, like, having a laugh.
0: Yeah.
19: And, like,
0: making
19: you know,
0: jokes.
19: Like, making jokes, building off of the first joke. Like, I love that so much.
0: Yeah.
19: Comments are the best.
0: Yeah, they can be. I mean, they can be toxic. They can be horrible. Right?
19: Yeah. No, I'm not talking about those
0: they
19: trolls.
0: They can also be great. One that we can't air is if you've seen the River Monsters video on Instagram. Hawaii people made those comments very funny as well.
19: Okay, you got to.
0: Unfortunately,
19: this
0: is family television. Can't. But if you've seen that one, then you know, because that one is hilarious.
19: Yeah.
0: Also, Sophie Cunningham, she plays shooting guard.
19: Yeah.
0: She got to change her position.
19: To
0: point guard.
19: Oh.
0: Come on.
19: And I used
18: to play basketball.
0: I know.
18: Oh, my
0: come
18: gosh.
0: On.
18: Hello. When we come back, we'll check on your surfer weather forecast.
0: But first, let's take a quick peek outside. See how this Tuesday morning is shaping up. We got a gorgeous one, folks. Mm-hmm. We'll tell you if that's going to last all the way through the holiday weekend when Wake Up Today returns.
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2: Westwood One Sports presents this special tennis update. It's day two at Wimbledon, and there's some major buzz at the All England Club. After 4 years away from the sport, American icon Serena Williams is making her blockbuster singles comeback against 20-year-old Australian Maya Joint. Serena says she's returning with a different mindset.
3: I think my feelings will be different. I think in general, my expectations are definitely different for the first time in my career. And I feel like, not that I never enjoyed it before, because or else I wouldn't be here today, but I feel like I'm really going to enjoy being out there.
2: Serena will also be resuming her doubles pairing with sister Venus this week. Already a major upset today on day two. Fourth-seeded American Ben Shelton was knocked out by qualifier Otto Virtanen in five sets. With this tennis update, I'm Erica Herskowitz, Westwood One Sports.
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18: Actually, we've been talking about it all morning long. We do have a new development right now. Unorganized thunderstorms that are expected to organize by tomorrow evening with an 80% chance of developing, unfortunately, into a tropical depression. But it is one of the weaker storm systems moving northward. We will keep close eyes on this, especially as it develops within the next day and a half. In terms of our current conditions, just one marine alert, small craft advisory that's still issued and extended through this evening until tonight, till about 6 p.m. This could get extended further. It's still for the channels in between Molokai, Maui County, and that wraps around towards the southeast shores of Hawaii Island. So for any small boats, charters, vessels out there, you want to proceed with caution if you're heading out towards the waters. Not the best time to be out there. In terms of the 4th of July forecast, you could see Saturday, easterly trades, 10 to 20 miles per hour, partly cloudy conditions, low humidity. It looks like partly cloudy to mostly sunny skies all the way towards our evening hours for the 4th of July. And that'll last through early next week. So nice island-to-island weather for you. Highest potential to get some precipitation and some moisture will be tomorrow, Wednesday. Daytime highs comfortable, mid to high 80s from now through next week, Tuesday. That's it for our forecast. Let's take a look at our surf with Gary. Good morning, Gary.
30: Hey, good morning, Brittany. Well, we got such a beautiful summer day. The North Shore is great diving, fishing, and paddling and sailing. And, again, no surf, though. Typical. We've got two-footers out there at Makaha. It's a two-and-a-half-footers in town. We've lost some energy. We've got diamonded one to two-and-a-half. You might catch a rare three-footer on the Combo Peaks. Same for Sandy Beach. There's some wedges. And we've got one to two-plus at Makapu'u. Trades filling into a fresh pace, and small craft advisory is still up from Maui to Big Island through tomorrow. Trades easing a hair on Thursday and then back up to fresh paces for the holiday weekend. No big swells in the forecast, but we do have some boosts on Friday. Perfect timing. Low tides at 9, minus 0.1. High tide at 5 o'clock at 2.2, sunset 7:17. And don't forget, the Honolulu Surf Film Fest kicks off July 9th. We'll dial you in. Okay, that's the update. 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All right, Brian, over to you. Have a great day.
8: All right, GQ, mahalo for that surf update. 6:55, let's head out the door this morning. Here's H1 and Manager's Drive. Again, that zip lane is open this morning, should remain open to about 9 o'clock this morning. We'll make our way here to the flow map. Not much in the way of traffic, which is good news for everyone from the west side. Of course, Skyline going to be in the blue this morning from that East Kapolei Station towards Pearl Harbor, 23 minutes, 26 if you're headed off to the airport. We'll head outside again, H1 and Manager's Drive. Again, we do have an earlier accident in front of Palolo McDonald's in Waialae Avenue. Those east and westbound lanes are closed or blocked off from HPD. We'll keep you updated throughout the morning. Here's those drive times again. 65 minutes right now for Waianae, 35 for Kapolei, 35-minute drive from Eva as well. And if you're coming on over from Mililani, 32 minutes in the car, 18 minutes from the windward side in Kaneohe and Kailua and Hawaii Kai. We'll see you guys here in about 15 minutes. Well, top stories of the morning are coming up next. That includes a launch of wildfire lookout campaigns. Don't go anywhere. We'll be right back.
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9: This is a special report from ABC News. I'm Michelle Franzen. Ending out their current term, the Supreme Court issuing three decisions today. Justices rejected President Trump's efforts to rescind birthright citizenship, the clause in the 14th Amendment affirming babies born in the U.S. are U.S. citizens. Here's ABC's Devin Dwyer.
10: This is something that every lower court that has looked at it has struck down or sided against President Trump. So in that sense, it's not that monumental, but it is significant given the political significance to President Trump and what he has put into this case, lobbying the justices on social media, attending those arguments in person.
9: In another case, justices ruled to uphold a lower court ban on trans athletes from playing on school teams for women and girls. And the Supreme Court also issued a decision rolling back longstanding limits on the amount of money political parties can spend in coordination with individual candidates for federal office, saying the spending limits violated the First Amendment. This is ABC News.
4: This has been a special report on the new 1420, Hawaii's News and Sports.
11: The latest report from the Labor Department shows a job market in a holding pattern. I'm Jim Ryan, ABC News. The story is coming up.
12: Man, I love this place. I've been surfing here since I was a kid. Now, seeing my grandson out on the water, it means everything to me. Watching him and taking in the blue waves, the sea breeze, the blurry horizon.
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11: The monthly job openings and labor turnover survey, JOLTS, found that 7.6 million positions were created in May, nearly identical to the figure from April and better than labor analysts were expecting. Just over 5 million people lost their jobs through quitting, layoff, or firing, while 5.2 million found new jobs last month.
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19: Wake up today on this Tuesday, the 30th of June. I'm Sarah Madison.
0: And I'm Sam Spangler. Before we get to your top stories, let's get a quick check on the weather for today with Brittany Friedlander. Aloha and good morning, Brittany.
18: morning, Sam. Good morning, Sarah. It's going to be really nice and comfortable this morning. We've got partly cloudy conditions, lighter trades, so humidity is up. May feel a bit muggy out there until the trades really increase, and they'll increase for the afternoon at least, but about 10 to 15 miles per hour expected for today. With minimal showers, though, so you saw the partly cloudy, beautiful blue skies overlooking Waikiki and Honolulu right now. And in terms of the radar, the only showers we're spotting right now making landfall will be in Kahului and over in Hana of Maui. Now we'll jump into our current conditions for you. Mid to high 70s for our temperatures now. Mid to high 80s for the daytime high expected for today. Specifically about 77 degrees outside with northeast trades 3 miles per hour. Coming up next, we'll take a look at the surf forecast for you. We're under advisory level. The only marine alert that we have is the small craft advisory we've been talking about this morning. And moving forward, that looks like it'll be dropped by tomorrow. But we'll let you know if that's extended further. Less than 15% chance of showers for Wednesday. That does give us the highest potential for some rain tomorrow. But besides that, single digits Thursday moving forward into the 4th of July weekend. That's it for our forecast. Brian, I'll send things over to you.
8: All right, mahalo, Brittany, for that weather update. 7 o'clock as we head out the door this morning. We're checking that traffic. H1 through that Waikele stretch. Looking pretty good this morning. It's been like that all morning long. And, of course, Skyline's going to be in the blue from that East Kapolei Station towards Pearl Harbor at 23 minutes 26 if you're heading off to the airport. HPD has closed the east and westbound lanes of Wailea Avenue due to an earlier accident. Avoid that area if possible. This is going to be fronting Palolo McDonald's. Again, we'll keep you updated throughout the morning if you are on Wailea Avenue heading to work this morning. We'll head outside and we'll check on these cameras again. H1 and Manager's Drive, you see the zip lane is open this morning. And we'll cycle through some of these cameras here, H1 and Laliha. And we'll head further down that freeway and we'll show you H1 and Ward. And finally, let's check on what's happening in Eva. Here's Fort Weaver and Renton Road getting busy already as those traffic makes its way towards the freeway. So drive times are coming up 67 minutes right now for Waianae, over an hour. 36 minutes is your drive time for both Kapolei and Eva. And if you're coming on over from Mililani, just about 33 minutes for you guys. 19-minute drive from the windward side in Kaneohe, Kailua, using that Pali Highway. That's going to be 18 minutes this morning. And Hawaii Kai, we'll see you guys here in just about 15 minutes. We'll send it back to the desk.
0: All right, mahalo, Brian. Breaking news this morning as the Supreme Court hands down its final rulings for this term with some highly anticipated decisions. Rebecca Castor has the details.
5: It's a case that could have forever changed the makeup of the United States. But in a 5-4 decision, the Supreme Court upheld birthright citizenship, with the majority of justices agreeing the Constitution grants U.S. citizenship to anyone born on American soil, even if their parents are here illegally.
7: This has been a debate that has gone on for decades. It is now resolved. What is not resolved is whether this country wants to remain an outlier on birthright citizenship.
5: The ruling is a major loss for President Trump, who tried to end birthright citizenship on day one of his second term and even attended the arguments in person back in April. His legal team argued automatic citizenship was never the intention of the 14th Amendment, and it was only meant to apply to the children of freed slaves. The court disagreed.
14: I guess I have to accept it's the Supreme Court, so I'll accept. I think it's very bad for our nation. We're the only nation that does it.
5: The president did pick up a win on another controversial issue.
15: Female sports are for biological females.
5: In a 6-3 ruling along ideological lines, the high court says states can prevent biological males from competing on girls' sports teams in public schools and colleges, and that it's not a violation of Title IX.
16: Across the country, there's parents and there's coaches and daughters who are watching this decision being made. And I'm just so thankful that they get to understand that they are protected and it's okay for their state to protect them.
5: Back to birthright citizenship, the only way President Trump can end it now is through a constitutional amendment, which is a heavy lift, needing a 2/3 vote in Congress and approval by 38 states. In Washington, Rebecca Castor, Fox News.
17: Later this morning, federal, state, and county agencies are launching their annual wildfire lookout campaign. The island saw heavy rain earlier this year, and officials say that actually contributed to increased wildfire risks as widespread vegetation begins to dry out. Today's briefing will include updates on those risk factors, preparedness actions residents can take now, and the resources available.
0: Charges are pending for a 69-year-old man accused of two bank robberies in Makiki. Police say just before 3 yesterday afternoon, the suspect entered a bank on South Barataria Street and demanded money from a teller. HPD says he took off without any money. About 4 minutes later, police say he entered another bank, this time on Piquoy Street, demanded money from a teller, and took off with cash. He was arrested nearby. The investigation is ongoing. Millions of eggs will be donated to nonprofits across the country as part of a settlement involving egg companies accused of manipulating prices. A multi-state investigation found from June of 2022 to March of 2025, Calmaine, Versova, and Hickman's Egg Ranch secretly communicated with one another to influence the daily price of eggs. That led to retailers and consumers paying higher prices. The companies have agreed to pay a combined $3.3 million to several states, including Hawaii, and donate a total of 53 million eggs to food banks and nonprofits. Hawaii State Attorney General Ann Lopez says the exact number of eggs Hawaii will receive is still under review, but could be around 1 million.
19: Some tenants at Ward Center say they're struggling to find new locations as the retail landscape continues to change. Businesses are clearing out, with some already moving to new spots like Discovery Center, while working to keep their customers. Experts say rising costs and shifting shopping habits are driving the changes, with more centers focusing on dining, fitness, and experiences.
1: Because they realize that, you know, this is not just to buy goods, it's also to obtain services, to maybe get health care, to work out, to get something to eat. So, you know, the shopping center is no longer just for shopping.
19: Ward Center is closing its doors after more than 40 years to make way for two new luxury condos. Tenants say they'll miss the location, but promise they're not going far.
0: Hawaii driver's licenses and ID cards are about to get a major makeover. For the first time in 17 years, the state is rolling out a new design with more than 50 security features aimed at preventing identity theft and fraud. The new cards will now feature lighter colors, fewer holograms, and a more colorful back. There will also be raised text and a laser-engraved black and white photo to make it harder for people to tamper with the card.
2: It is going to be a solid piece of polycarbonate. So in order to access any data element or photo on the card, you'd have to essentially break the card or destroy the card. There are other design elements that you can't see with the naked eye, but law enforcement can actually see it. So UV types of images on the card. So when TSA or law enforcement is actually examining the cards, they can see those design elements really quickly.
0: Current licenses remain valid until they expire, but officials say you can request a duplicate online for $7. Time is 7:07 now. Poke is everywhere in Hawaii, and starting tomorrow, you'll know exactly where it's coming from.
19: A new law taking effect tomorrow will require shops to label the country of origin for raw ahi products. This applies to all retailers that purchase more than $230,000 of fresh or frozen ahi.
0: The state Department of Agriculture and Biosecurity will be supporting enforcement efforts through education as well as outreach. The law is meant to bring transparency to customers while recognizing the value of Hawaii's commercial fishing industry. Look at some of the poke being made right there, Sarah.
19: I know.
0: Ooh, right there.
19: It's lunchtime
0: spicy
19: for us.
0: Yeah, it is. Oh, look at all that. Amazing. The first video was some avocado being mixed in.
19: Yeah.
0: You ever?
19: Yes.
0: That's one of my favorites.
19: Oh, I like them all. I don't discriminate. Yeah. I like them all. Avocado, though, it's a good touch.
0: It is a
19: with
0: nice
19: onion
0: touch.
19: And
0: yeah, with the onion in there.
19: And
0: yeah, it's a nice,
19: I like,
0: combo.
19: That. Okay, we gotta
0: Sarah
19: go to
0: wants
19: commercial.
0: To take a break right here.
19: I know, we're gonna go to commercial break. We're gonna get that poke bowl coming up. Brittany will get you ready for today and the holiday weekend with the latest forecast.
0: And a piece of civil rights history will be on display right here in Hawaii starting up today. Where and when you can catch it when Wake Up Today returns.
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8: Welcome back to Wake Up Today, 7-Eleven. Let's take a look at that traffic right here on the island of Oahu. Most of that traffic is right about here past that Waikele stretch. You can see that long stretch of yellow, slow-moving traffic as it gets towards Pearl City, towards Aiea, and further down that freeway. Of course, Skyline is going to be in the blue this morning from the East Kapolei Station towards Pearl Harbor at 23 minutes 26 if you're headed off to the airport. Still got that earlier accident, Waialae Avenue. HPD has closed the east and westbound lanes of Waialae Avenue due to an earlier accident. Avoid that area if possible. It is fronting Palolo McDonald's. We'll keep you updated throughout the morning on that earlier accident. So we'll head outside and we'll check on the cameras. And we'll start it right here at King and Punchbowl. If you work in downtown or you could be heading towards the Ala Moana area using this route, we'll jump back on that freeway, the H1, H2 merge, getting that busy traffic, Moanalua and Fort Shafter. We'll see what's happening here. As we head further down that freeway, you can see H1 and Ward. That's getting busy. That morning rush hour traffic coming at you right there. So drive times again, 3 out of 3. Yeah, so 2 out of 3 from the west side, still in a comfortable green zone, over an hour for Waianae. 36 minutes right now for Kapolei, 36-minute drive from Eva. And if you're coming on over from Mililani, 32 minutes in the car for you guys, 20 minutes out the door from Kaneohe, 19-minute drive from Kailua using that Pali Highway, and 17 minutes cruising into town from Hawaii Kai as we check on today's weather with Brittany.
18: Thanks, Brian. Here's a look into the forecast center this morning. Not too many changes since we last spoke. Still a beautiful day in the forecast with drier trends, light to moderate trade winds. And we've got some light passing showers for some areas of Maui, Maui County, and north of Hawaii Island right now. But looks dry everywhere else for our island chain. In terms of any weather or marine alerts we could potentially have for today, we just have the one on the board. It's the small craft advisory we've been talking about really all week long. For any of the boaters out there, not the best time to be out on the waters. That will be the pink highlighted portions on your screen until 6 p.m. this evening. And in terms of our 4th of July forecast, it looks pretty nice. It's going to be pretty consistent to what you could see outside today. So partly cloudy to mostly sunny with light windward mouth showers. Mid to high 70s for our mornings and then daytime highs for the afternoons. Mid to high 80s. It's currently 77 degrees outside right now. Northeast trades at about 3 miles per hour and trades are expected to increase throughout the day today. Highest chance for some slight wet weather will be tomorrow, Wednesday. And then partly cloudy to mostly sunny skies for the rest of the forecast period. That's it right now for our weather. Sam, I'll send things over to you.
0: All right, mahalo, Brittany. Love to see that. Time is 7:14 now. Sunny skies over on Wall Street this morning. You are looking live at the Dow Jones Industrial Average, which is up 169 points at 52,351. A piece of civil rights history will be on display here in Hawaii starting today. The state says five people from Hawaii flew to Selma, Alabama to join Martin Luther King Jr.'s Civil Rights March 61 years ago. The marchers wore lei and they were photographed. Those photos are now being donated to the Hawaii State Archives.
29: They're the same kind of
5: diversity and prejudice and problems in every state in this union. And Martin Luther King invited everybody to come from all across America. So I think it's really important for the people of Hawaii to see that they were represented.
0: The 28 images will be donated in a ceremony today with descendants of the local marchers expected to attend. The exhibit will remain up until July 11th. All right, folks, the stories you need to know about are coming up next. And we'll hear from NFL veteran Marcus Mariota as he celebrates his 10th annual Motivate Foundation Charity Golf Tournament, a fun day in Pearl City. Wake Up Today returns.
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9: It is still top of mind. Could the Warriors pull off a super team? The oldest in history? Reports still circulating. Golden State is trying to add LeBron James and Anthony Davis to Steph Curry and Draymond Green. The team is already clearing cap space, yet just re-signed Kristaps Porzingis. This could reshape the NBA landscape, but again, all of these guys are really old. I'm Drake Dole.
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12: The rumors are rampant. Travis Kelce and Taylor Swift getting married in New York over the 4th of July weekend. I cannot confirm nor deny if I'm going, but I am taking the week off. I'll let you come to your own conclusion. But in my absence, Josh Gilbert and Dan Mandis are going to be taking over the reins of America at Night. Same great guests, same great conversation, and same great phone calls. That's the plan. America at Night on July 4th week on the new 1420, Hawaii's News and Sports.
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19: Welcome back. Time now at 7:18. Here's today's Need to Know before you head out this morning. A 36-year-old woman accused of stabbing multiple people in Nanakuli over the weekend has been released from custody. Police say prosecutors declined to charge her due to self-defense. Authorities say Saturday's incident began as an altercation on Zablon Beach.
0: Repairs continue across Oahu to roads damaged by the March Kona lows. Work is underway on Kamehameha Highway and in central Oahu. The state's early estimates of the storm damage to Hawaii's highways was more than $23 million.
19: Ahead of the 4th of July holiday, city officials are urging folks to celebrate responsibly. The city and state are ramping up enforcement. HPD and the Department of Law Enforcement will be monitoring roadways and will be on the lookout for illegal fireworks.
0: And today is the final day for pet lovers to enter in the Hawaiian Humane Society's 2027 Pets in Paradise Calendar Contest. Entries are $30 for each photo, with no limit on how many animals you can submit. Once entered, family and friends can vote for their favorite. $1 will get you one vote. For more information, you can head on over to our website, khon2.com. Ahead of his 12th season in the National Football League, Washington quarterback Marcus Mariota is home in the islands, giving back once again.
19: The 10th annual Motivate Foundation Charity Golf Tournament was held yesterday at the Pearl at Kalaeloa Golf Course. The event has long served as a driving force behind the nonprofit organization started by Mariota and his family.
0: Over the years, it's raised hundreds of thousands of dollars for charitable initiatives. Emily Paulson has more.
1: Dream big is a slogan, and Marcus Mariota has done just that, both on and off the field, empowering kids to follow after their own dreams through the power of sport. Motivate has a rich history on the islands, with Mariota connecting with kids and communities to help reach their highest potential.
2: An incredible gift and responsibility, but I cherish these moments. 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So I'm just forever grateful to be in this position, and I look forward to this every year.
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1: When you talk about the golf turn, this being the 10th annual, what's that mark in history mean to you and the foundation?
2: All the credit goes to my wife, my mom, and Carrie, who's really the three women that lead the foundation and do this type of work. Big shout out to Ed Nishioka as well, who was with us at the beginning of the foundation. And to see where it's at today and all their hard work, it's wild to think the amount of people that have been affected, and it's really through the generosity of so many people here. Being able to bring my kids home, being here for a couple weeks at a time, just to be able just to see them experience the things that I got to experience, that's so important to me. And then on top of that, to be around just such genuine people, it brings you back to earth. And when we get to do it every year, it's such a gift. And the more that we can give back, it's a token of our gratitude to be where I'm from.
1: For more on the Motivate Foundation and how you can be a part of it, be sure to visit our website at khon2.com. Next on schedule for Marcus will be training camp with the Commanders starting on July 24th. Reporting from Pearl City, Emily Paulson, KHON2 Sports.
0: All right, mahalo, Emily. It was interesting, Marcus, the choice of words, be around genuine people. Mm-hmm. He's one of the most genuine people I've ever met. And everybody like cooperates like being around him. And stuff like this that he loves to do, like this is what motivates him.
19: Yeah.
0: No pun intended. he's just incredible.
19: That's truly amazing. And it's so nice to see his whole family participating.
0: Yeah, that was cool. How cute were the kids, by the way?
19: So cute.
0: Oh, man. Trying to hit the golf ball is the best.
19: I know. They're fighting for the golf ball. True children. Yeah.
0: Exactly. All right. Coming up next, we'll have a quick check on your morning traffic conditions.
19: And just ahead, we will have your full forecast for the upcoming 4th of July holiday weekend when Wake Up Today returns.
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6: Westwood One Sports presents this World Soccer Update. I'm Erica Herskowitz. Day 19 provided some tense drama. What will today have in store? The round of 32 kicks into high gear with another triple header. The first match of the day is just getting underway between Norway and Ivory Coast in Arlington. This could be one of the toughest knockout matches. Norway is ranked 31st in the world, Ivory Coast 33rd, but Norway boasts one of the most lethal strikers on the planet in Man City gold machine Erling Haaland, who is hungry to add to his tally of 4 goals at the World Cup so far. The winner moves on to play Brazil. The second match of the day has France taking on Sweden at MetLife Stadium in New Jersey, where the oppressive heat may be a factor. France comes into this tilt after topping Group I with a perfect 3-0-0 record, while Sweden navigated a bumpy Group F to advance as the best third-place team. Tonight, Mexico plays Ecuador. I'm Erica Herskowitz, Westwood One Sports.
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18: Beautiful and very early Tuesday. We don't have too many changes since we last spoke. We've got partly cloudy conditions, light passing showers for some areas of our easterly islands. Maui County spots got some over in Hana, Kahului, and Kaunokakai and Molokai. Some for the north end of the island of Hawaii Island, so the big island there. But besides that, westerly islands, Kauai County, and Oahu spots still look pretty dry on the radar. In terms of the weather alerts, we just have the small craft advisory we've been talking about this morning and really since the beginning of this week until 6 p.m. this evening. We've had it since last week as well. Channels in between Molokai, Maui County, and the southeast offshore areas of Hawaii Island are under the small craft advisory until tonight. In terms of the surf forecast, we're under advisory, so should be some nice beach weather. You could see the beautiful blue skies over in Waikiki and by Diamond Head right now, with mid to high 70s, 77 degrees, and a daytime high expected to be about mid to high 80s a little bit later today after lunchtime. Winds northeast, 3 miles per hour, light to moderate trades this morning, with more moderate to breezy conditions for the second half of this week. Highest chance for the passing showers will be tomorrow, partly cloudy to mostly sunny, though, as we head into the 4th of July weekend. That's the latest for our forecast, Brian. I'll send things over to you.
8: All right, mahalo, Brittany, for that weather update. 7:26, we'll head out the door this morning. We'll check on the traffic cameras. Moanalua and Fort Shafter getting busy throughout the morning, of course, as Zip Lane is open this morning. Should remain open to about 9 o'clock this morning. Skyline going to be in the blue from that East Kapolei Station towards Pearl Harbor at 23 minutes, 26 if you're headed off to the airport. So still got that lingering traffic right there, right after that Waikele stretch as it makes its way towards Pearl City and Aiea this morning. If you're in the Kaimuki area, HPD has closed the east and westbound lanes of Waialae Avenue due to an earlier accident. Avoid that area if possible. That is fronting Pololo McDonald's. Of course, we'll keep you updated as well throughout the morning. We'll head outside one more time. Zip Lane is open till 9 o'clock this morning, and at 7:27. Here's those drive times. 72 minutes right now from the west side out in Waianae. 40-minute drive for Kapolei and Ewa. And if you're coming on over from Mililani, 36 minutes in the car for you guys. 21 from the windward side in Kaneohe. Kailua using at Pali Highway is going to be 23 minutes this morning. And Hawaii Kai also a 23-minute drive into town. Well, top stories of the morning are just ahead, plus why officials drop charges against the Kukuli Beach stabbing suspect. Those details when we return.
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0: and Waikiki overlooking Diamond Head right now. With barely any clouds in sight over the horizon line, we're going to have some nice dry conditions for today with some light passing showers still in the potential for our forecast for the Windward Mauka areas. Quick pause on the island forecast for you. Pacific Tropical Tracker shows us 80% chance of a new tropical cyclone system. Looks like tropical depression status so far within the next 48 hours. And we have been monitoring and tracking these unorganized thunderstorms. This last week, we will keep you up to date with close eyes once this organizes and develops. It looks like as early as it could be tomorrow evening. So again, we'll keep you up to date there. In terms of the island forecast moving forward for this week, starting with today, 77 degrees outside now with the daytime high expected to be between 86 to 88 degrees by lunchtime later this afternoon, and less than 10% chance of showers with moderate trades expected for the rest of today. In terms of the 4th of July forecast for you, here's a quick look. Pretty consistent trends as we lean into the weekend, even for Saturday evening. So nice, partly cloudy skies. Nice evening ahead for Saturday night and 10 to 20 mile per hour trades. And a look at the 7-day forecast for you after Saturday, leaning into early next week. Partly cloudy to then mostly sunny. We'll have a mix of both by this time next week. We'll still have the moderate trades and daytime highs unchanged, mid to high 80s from now through next week, Tuesday. That's it as for our forecast. Brian, I'll send things over to you.
1: All right, mahalo, Brittany, for that weather update. 7:32. Let's take a look at that traffic right here on the flow map heading towards town this morning. H1 through that Waikele stretch, picking up some orange and yellow, slow-moving traffic. And, of course, Skyline going to be right here from the East Kapolei Station towards Pearl Harbor at 23 minutes 26 if you're headed off to the airport. Still got that earlier accident on Waialae Avenue in Kaimuki. HPD has closed the east and westbound lanes of Waialae Avenue. That's due to an earlier accident. It's going to be in front of Palolo McDonald's. Avoid that area if possible. It could be slowing down the drive this morning. We'll head outside. Here's H1 and Manager's Drive. And again, that zip lane is open. In case you have to use it, it should remain open till about 9 o'clock this morning. So we'll cycle through some of these cameras here. H1 and Liliha. Let's head further down that freeway and we'll show you H1 and Ward. And finally, we'll get off that freeway for just a second and see what's happening here. There you go. A lot of cars. Kapi'olani Boulevard and Kalakaua Avenue. That traffic heading out of Waikiki and at the opposite side by the Convention Center heading in towards Waikiki this morning. So 73 minutes right now from Waianae, 3 out of 3 from the west side, sitting in that slower yellow zone. 41 is your drive time for Kapolei, 43 minutes out the door from Eva, and if you're coming on over from Mililani, about 37 minutes for you guys, 21-minute drive from the windward side in Kaneohe. Kailua using that Pali Highway is 22 minutes this morning, and Hawaii Kai, we'll see you guys here in just about 25 minutes. Sarah, over to you.
2: Thank you very much, Brian. The U.S. continues peace talks with Iran using Qatar as a mediator, but it's not clear if any progress is being made at this point. Robert Sherman has more from Qatar.
3: Today marks the first of 2 days of major diplomacy taking place here in Doha, with Special Envoy Steve Witkoff and Jared Kushner meeting with the Prime Minister of Qatar as well as other top officials. Tomorrow, we're expecting both the Iranians and the Americans to be here having independent meetings with both the Pakistani and Qatari mediators. So independent negotiations taking place between both of these sides here. Comes on the heels of some significant flare-ups in the region. Two rounds of commercial ships being struck going through the Strait of Hormuz. Two separate sets of strikes carried out by the Americans on Iranian soil. Two separate retaliations coming from the Iranians against both Bahrain and Kuwait. With the Qataris saying today it did take some back channeling in order to return to this diplomatic pathway.
4: Regarding the deflection measure, as you know, there's a channel of communication that was established for that purpose, which has been used in the containment of the escalation that took place in the past couple of days.
3: The eyes of the world are on these meetings here as they have a direct impact on the Strait of Hormuz. Since the tension was re-injected here in the region, we've seen a steady decrease in ships going through the Strait of Hormuz from our peak of 70 late last week to a steady decline day by day. We've heard from the Qatari mediators today saying that it is still their position that that waterway needs to be protected and international commerce must be unimpeded. We know for a fact the Strait of Hormuz is going to come up in all these discussions here. In Doha, Robert Sherman, News Nation.
5: Back at home, a 36-year-old woman accused of stabbing multiple people in Nanakuli over the weekend has been released from custody. Police say prosecutors declined to charge her due to self-defense. Authorities say Saturday's incident began as an altercation on Zablon Beach. Three women were hospitalized with stab wounds.
2: Maui investigators are working to determine what sparked the house fire in Pa'ia over the weekend. The fire broke out Saturday night on Pililoko Street.

0: Firefighters arrived to find the single-story home fully engulfed in flames. Officials say the homeowners were off-island at the time. No injuries were reported. Damage is estimated at about $300,000.
1: Nearly 3 months after the Kona low storms triggered landslides, rockfalls, and flooding, most state highways have reopened, but crews are still tackling three major projects. On Oahu's North Shore, crews continue to stabilize the hillside above Kamehameha Highway at Waimea Bay, where massive boulders crash onto the roadway. A second helicopter operation to install giant rockfall nets is underway, with both lanes expected to reopen this weekend. On the windward side, the southbound Kamehameha Highway on-ramp to the westbound H3 freeway remains closed as crews replace a damaged culvert beneath the road. The on-ramp is expected to reopen in mid-August. And in central Oahu, the northbound lane of Kunia Road between Kunia Drive and Wright Avenue remains closed while crews reinforce a storm-damaged slope. The state's early estimates of the storm damage to Hawaii's highways was more than $23 million.
0: Officials have a clear message ahead of the 4th of July holiday. Celebrate responsibly. The city and state are ramping up enforcement. HPD and the Department of Law Enforcement will be monitoring roadways and will be on the lookout for illegal fireworks.
2: Our message to everyone is just stop. Use fireworks responsibly. Use fireworks legally. We don't need another tragedy again.
3: You've seen people park on the sides of the freeways. Obviously, that is extremely unsafe, and officers will be enforcing and making sure that there are no obstructions to traffic or people parked in an unsafe manner.
0: There will be fireworks shows across the state this 4th of July. Visit gauge12.com for a full list of events.
1: And as a reminder, the U.S. Postal Service will be closed on Saturday for the holiday. Mail will not be delivered. Regular mail delivery and retail services will resume the following Monday. 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A water quality test has made its way from Leeward Maui to Molokai's South Shore.
0: Jack is from Akamai Broadcasting has more. Good morning, Jack.
4: Good morning. Here's latest from Maui County. Huioka Viola, a coastal water quality monitoring program, has expanded its testing efforts to five sites along Molokai's South Shore, marking the program's first regular presence on Molokai. The nonprofit's monitored coastal waters in Leeward Maui since 2016 and added Lanai to its monitoring area from 2023 to 2024. Land-based pollutants continue to affect Hawaii's coastal waters and coral reefs. Trained technicians will test waters on a regular basis at five Molokai sites, stretching from Coconut Grove to Kakahaya Park. The expansion comes as Huioka Viola marks its 10th anniversary. The program collected its first water sample in West Maui, June 14, 2016. More information is available at huiokaviola.com. Reporting from the Akamai Newsroom on Maui, I'm Jack Kiss for Wake Up Today. Back to you.
1: All right, mahalo, Jack. Time is 7:39 now. Teaching kids to be financially responsible in today's fast-moving financial world now means more than giving them a weekly allowance.
0: Kids these days are having to learn how to navigate digital wallets and gaming currencies. It's one of the reasons why smart money app, Acorns Early, launched a new kid advisory board for kids to help other kids learn to save and invest.
5: Normalize money conversations in everyday things that you do. When you're at the grocery store, when you travel, give them a budget. Have them actually put their hands on it so that they understand how it works, but also expose them to investing so they can see how fast money grows once it's working for them.
1: Financial experts suggest talking with kids about money at the dinner table, at the grocery, or when traveling or shopping for clothes, citing that it's important to turn everyday situations into some money lessons.
0: I love this.
1: Me too. Wonderful. I've been doing this recently. So my son is really into sports cars. So he loves Lamborghinis. Yeah. So his favorite Lamborghini. I'm like, look, if you invest, so I use the AARP website. It has a great calculator for investments. And so you can see like compound interest over time. So I'm teaching him about compound interest. I'm like, look, if you invest now, you continue to invest. Like this $1 million car is something that's like actually attainable. Now, is a $1 million car a great investment? I don't know. But you know what I mean? You could use those things for your kids.
0: Hey, you know what? He's starting early. He doesn't have to break the bank, right? If he starts at 9.
1: Yeah. The Lamborghini toy is much less costly.
0: Oh, yeah. That's for sure. I love, because money is so important for adults, and it's part of adulting, right? I think it's probably the biggest thing in adulting. And so, like, a language switch that I made with my son is instead of saying, we don't have money, like, he's like, Mommy, I want to buy this toy. I'm like, nope, we don't have money. The switch is, we're not buying that today.
1: Yeah.
0: So it just seems like it gives them an understanding, like, you have control of your money, of what you want to spend and not spend, as opposed to, like, we don't have money to spend, right? Yep. So that different switch, like, actually helped my son as well. Like, we're not going to waste our money. You know what I mean? Like, we have it, so don't worry. You don't need to be anxious. We're not going to spend it on toys.
1: Yeah. Another thing is, like, saving up to buy those toys instead of, like, buying it and then having them do chores afterwards, which is easy to do as a parent. But it kind of teaches that, like, credit card debt pattern, which we want to stay away from.
0: Exactly.
1: All right, coming up next, we'll have a live look at your traffic hotspots and your full forecast.
0: And the U.S. men's team is preparing to play in their first knockout round match. Why a win is a must when Wake Up Today returns.
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14: 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We do that, so we might as well. Friedlander.
15: Now 7:44 a.m. for this beautiful early Tuesday. Here's a quick look at our Doppler radar. Some offshore shower activity this morning, but westerly islands remain dry. Not a whole lot of wet weather making landfall. Could see Maui County areas, pretty sporadic showers. Hana, Kaunakakai with some low-lying cloud coverage, but again, not a whole lot on our radar. Highest potential for some wet weather will be for Hui Island. Looks like Hawaii, Honoka'a, and Waimea has got some passing rain at the moment. In terms of the surf forecast, we're under advisory for the surf, but it remains choppy for some areas with the long period south swell. So South Shore is choppy today. They'll downgrade tomorrow, 3 to 5 tomorrow at about 2 to 4 feet. We've got the east-facing surf at 3 to 5 today. That will remain consistent into midweek Wednesday tomorrow. And North Shores remain pretty flat, 0 to 2, west-facing 3 to 5. We also have the small craft advisory. That's our only marine alert that we have issued for today for the offshore areas for easterly islands, which will include the channels in between Molokai, Maui County, and the Big Island. The week ahead for you is on the screen. Partly cloudy to mostly sunny for the next week ahead. The highest potential for some wet weather and some precipitation will be tomorrow, Wednesday. That's it for our forecast. Brian, I'll send things over to you.
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16: Breaking news out of Kaimuki, where an e-bike crash has shut down some lanes on Wailai Avenue. You can see the video right here. This is near McDonald's and Sacred Hearts Academy. It was first reported at 6:30 this morning. Right now, two lanes townbound are closed, and that traffic is being rerouted up 6th Avenue. The e-bike rider was taken to the hospital. His age and condition are not known. Avoid that area if possible. And of course, we'll keep you updated throughout the morning. The flow map's going to show us again H1 through that Waikele stretch, picking up some traffic. The skyline is going to be in the blue this morning from that East Kapolei station towards Pearl Harbor at 23 minutes 26 if you're headed off to the airport this morning. We'll head outside. Here's a live look at H1 and Aiea Heights overpass. You can see that zip lane open to 9 o'clock this morning. A lot of traffic making their way towards town. And we'll cycle through most of these cameras here. Here's Moanalua and Fort Shafter. And as we head further down that freeway, we'll show H1 and Liliha. Finally, we'll stop it right here at H1 and Wards. A lot of traffic on this portion of the freeway as you get closer towards town, closer towards Waikiki and the University area. So 81 minutes right now from Waianae, 50-minute drive from Kapolei, 45 minutes out the door from Ewa. So everything in that slower yellow zone, including Central Oahu, Mililani at 37 minutes, 23-minute drive from the windward side in Kaneohe, Kailua using that Pali Highway. That's going to be 26 minutes this morning. And Hawaii Kai, we'll see you guys here in about 29 minutes. Sam and Sarah, over to you.
1: All right, mahalo, Brian. The stakes will be high for the U.S. men's team tomorrow when they play in the knockout round of the World Cup.
0: Yeah, a win means advancing, but a loss means elimination. Ashley Dvorkin has more.
17: As many as 68,000 fans will be in the stadium here in Santa Clara to watch the U.S. men's team try to win their first knockout match since 2002. Become the ultimate victory anthem during the World Cup, and U.S. fans hope they'll be singing it Wednesday when the American men play Bosnia in a winner-go-home match.
18: We're incredibly grateful for support, but we expect everybody to be rooting us on and then, being the 12th man for us.
17: The team arrived in the Bay Area on Monday ahead of its final training sessions. They'll play a Bosnia squad, which secured its spot in the knockout round as a third-place team. But players say they have to expect the unexpected.
18: It's not a fluke that they've, gone through the playoffs and knocked Italy out and made it through to the World Cup.
17: The tournament's first ever round of 32 has been anything but predictable. Paraguay upset Germany in a penalty shootout on Monday. Another shootout followed with Morocco eliminating the Netherlands.
19: It's like no easy team in this World Cup. Everybody has a chance.
17: Official watch parties have been taking place at dozens of venues across the Bay Area. One of the most popular, San Pedro Square Market, where more than 350,000 people showed up during the group stage alone.
20: That's why you're seeing the attendance here day after day and night after night. The people who are coming back.
17: If the U.S. wins, they'll head to Seattle for the round of 16, with a chance to return to Los Angeles for the quarterfinals. In Santa Clara, Ashley Dvorkin, Fox News.
1: All right, going to be an interesting
0: one.
1: Get a chance.
0: Yes.
1: I don't think there's like a clear like favorite out there. There's some really good teams out there, but I don't think there's anybody who's just like an undeniable, like, if the U.S. runs into them, they got no chance.
0: So. Oh, okay. All right.
1: So could you imagine if we won the World Cup while we're hosting it? That would be...
0: I know. That would be the best. That would be the best.
1: And during America's 250th birthday, we would be so insufferable, the world would just roll their eyes.
0: I think it could happen, though.
1: Good chance.
0: Right? Because when was the last time? I mean...
1: We never won the World Cup.
0: Guys, come on!
1: Yeah.
0: Go USA!
1: Okay, cool. All right, folks, here's today's schedule for the World Cup games that you can watch right here on KH12. Ivory Coast versus Norway is currently underway. In the 50th minute, Norway is up 1-0.
0: Then it's France against Sweden at 11 a.m., followed by Mexico versus Ecuador at 3 p.m.
1: So, been a lot of fun. Of course, I say we never won a World Cup. That's only on the men's side.
0: Okay.
1: Women's side, we are very, very good.
0: I know. Yeah, thank you. Yep.
1: All right, coming up next, ahead of the 4th of July holiday, how our veterans are staying in the game.
0: Yeah, how every event is about setting new goals, not just in sports, but in life. The heartwarming story when Wake Up Today returns.
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21: Westwood One Sports presents this special tennis update. All eyes will be fixed on Center Court today, where after a four-year hiatus, Serena Williams will make her blockbuster singles comeback against 20-year-old Australian Maya Joint. The highly anticipated match will begin shortly after the match taking place right now on center court, where second-seeded Alexander Zverev leads Alexander Blok 2-1. Earlier, a major upset on the men's side as fourth-seeded American Ben Shelton was beaten in a fifth-set super tiebreak by qualifier Otto Virtanen. Defending Wimbledon champ, third-seeded Iga Swiatek defeated American Taylor Townsend today in three sets. Sixth-seeded American Amanda Anisimova advanced in straight sets. Madison Keys moves on, along with Emma Navarro, who rallied from one set down to beat Paula Badosa of Spain 4-6, 6-3, 7-5. Second-seeded Alina Rybakina advances in a three-set win over Frances Lois Boisson. With this tennis update, I'm Erica Herskowitz, Westwood One Sports.
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25: That's right, and it's all thanks to the Golden Age Games.
1: Yeah, more than 1,400 veterans ages 55 and above from across the country are in Tampa competing in the 40th National Veterans Golden Age Games. The competition consists of 21 medaled sports from powerlifting, pickleball, basketball, table tennis, and more.
25: But organizers say the real win goes beyond medals, as many veterans use the event to reconnect with others who understand their service and experiences.
26: People that are getting older, you know, the things we used to do, we can't do anymore. So now we have to change it a little. And for me being disabled, I had to change a lot. You, even though you're getting older, your body doesn't want to accept it. Your mind is like, yeah, I can do this. But now we change.
27: Yeah.
26: And we all are the same now.
1: For competitors, it's about pushing limits, staying active, and proving it's never too late to set some new goals.
25: Which
1: is wonderful. The other great thing about this is the camaraderie that they get to build with one another. I think that's one of the greatest things about sports is you build the social relationships, like all those memories that you create with other people. It's great.
25: I love this so much. And then also, it's just good for the younger folks because I look at this and I'm like, wow, I am inspired.
1: Yeah.
25: Like, if they can do it,
1: so
25: I can do
1: it. So wait a second. Wait, she's considering herself a younger?
25: I am not Kapuna. I may be turning another decade. Like, I'm turning 40 soon. But yeah, you know what I mean? I'm like, it's just very inspiring to be like, hey, when you're old, you can still do things.
1: Yeah. Well, I mean,
25: we got something to look forward to.
1: Our bodies aren't the same as they used to be. That's for sure.
25: Yeah, that mental shift. I know.
1: Yeah. Enjoy it while it lasts, Brittany. That's all I gotta say.
28: I can't relate, but I kind of can. I'm already like, oh.
1: It hurts. Everything hurts.
28: Yeah, it's getting there.
25: No, you cannot complain.
28: No.
16: We're living vicariously through you. Every morning when we wake up, go,
1: Yep.
25: Yeah. It's the neck pain for me.
16: Yeah. When your bus pass gets cheaper, then you know. My bus pass is
28: cheaper. The bus pass,
1: Yeah, so weekend warriors out there, word to the wise, be careful.
25: Yep.
1: Sometimes people get hurt.
28: The Denny's menu.
25: Yeah, you know.
1: Gotta take some time off of work.
25: I know.
1: All right, coming up next, another look at your weather and traffic.
25: Keep it here. Wake Up Today. We'll be right back.
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29: 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Now, seeing my grandson out on the water, It means everything to me. 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
15: Going on in Waikiki and overlooking Diamond Head. And that's how it's going to be for today. We've got northeast trades now 8 miles per hour, 80 degrees outside, and expecting a daytime high between 86 to 88 degrees by noon lunchtime later today. The week ahead for you is on the screen. Highest potential for some slight wet weather will be tomorrow. And then less than 10% chance of showers Thursday moving forward into the weekend, including 4th of July. That's it as for our forecast, Brian. I'll send things over to you.
16: All right, mahalo, Brittany, for that weather update. Traffic-wise, as head out the door this morning, got that earlier accident. This could be that accident. Left lane is blocked in Waipahu on H1 eastbound before the Kuniaewa exit. Stop traffic going to be back towards Kulaka'i Parkway. That's going to account for that slow-moving traffic. Again, zip lane is open this morning, should remain open to just about 9 o'clock. Here's that live look outside H1 and Ward. You can see that traffic already getting busy, especially heading further into town this morning. 93 minutes right now from Waianae due to that earlier accident, 49 from Eva. And if you're coming on over from Mililani, that's going to be a little bit slow and go at 39 minutes. And it's going to be a 26-minute drive from Hawaii Kai this morning. All right, coming up tomorrow on Wake Up Today, the next chancellor of UH Manoa joins us in studio. Plus, Ala Moana will be here to talk about their 4th of July festivities. Mahalo for joining us. Don't go anywhere. Day 2 is right after this. Happy Aloha Tuesday.
6: We're working for Hawaii. Take 2 starts now.
1: Well, aloha, good Tuesday morning. Thank you so much for joining us here on Take 2. I'm Sam Spangler.
25: And I'm Sarah Madison. Time to break down the top stories of the day.
1: Breaking news out of Kaimuki, where an e-bike crash has shut down some lanes on Wailea Avenue.
25: This is near McDonald's and Sacred Hearts Academy. It was first reported at 6:30 this morning. Right now, here's a live look. Two lanes, townbound, are closed, and that traffic is being rerouted up 6th Avenue. The e-bike rider was taken to the hospital. His age and condition are not known, but traffic investigators are at the scene. Avoid the area if possible. And breaking news this morning out of the Supreme Court, which has upheld a ruling on birthright citizenship, rejecting President Donald Trump's executive order declaring that children born to people in the U.S. illegally or temporarily
0: are not American citizens.
1: In their decision, the justices relied on a long-settled understanding of the 14th Amendment, adopted after the Civil War, and more recent federal laws in ruling anyone born in the country is a citizen with limited exceptions. The outcome is another major Supreme Court defeat for the president.
0: The justices this morning also upheld state laws banning transgender girls and women from playing on school athletic teams. It's seen as another setback for transgender people.
1: The court's conservative majority ruled that state bans in Idaho and West Virginia don't violate the Constitution or federal law known as Title IX, which prohibits sex discrimination in education. More than two dozen other Republican-led states have adopted bans on female transgender athletes.
0: Later this morning, federal, state, and county agencies are launching their annual wildfire lookout campaign. The island saw heavy rain earlier this year, and officials say that actually contributed to increased wildfire risks as widespread vegetation begins to dry out.
1: Today's briefing will include updates on those risk factors, preparedness actions residents can take, and the resources available.
0: Charges are pending for a 69-year-old man accused of two bank robberies in Makiki. Police say just before 3 yesterday afternoon, the suspect entered a bank on South Baratania Street and demanded money from a teller.
1: HPD says he took off without any money. About 4 minutes later, police say he entered another bank, this time on Piikoi Street, demanded money from a teller, and took off with cash. He was arrested nearby. The investigation is ongoing.
0: The driver accused in Sunday's violent road rage incident in Kailua is due in court today, charged with terroristic threatening. Police say the 56-year-old man fired a shot at a vehicle and took off.
1: The two people inside that vehicle were not hurt. The suspect was arrested Sunday night. His bail is set at $50,000.
0: Millions of eggs will be donated to nonprofits across the country as part of a settlement involving egg companies accused of manipulating prices. A multi-state investigation found from June 2022 to March 2025, Calmaine, Versova, and Hickman's Egg Ranch secretly communicated with one another to influence the daily price index for eggs. That led to retailers and consumers paying higher prices.
1: The companies have agreed to pay a combined $3.3 million to several states, including Hawaii, and donate a total of 53 million eggs to food banks and nonprofits. Hawaii State Attorney General Ann Lopez says the exact number of eggs Hawaii will receive is still under review, but could be around 1 million.
0: Some tenants at Ward Center say they're struggling to find new locations as the retail landscape continues to change.
1: Businesses are clearing out, with some already moving to new spots like Discovery Center while trying to keep their customers. Experts say rising costs and shifting shopping habits are driving the changes, with more centers focusing on dining, fitness, and experiences.
9: Because they realize that, you know, this is not just to buy goods, it's also to obtain services, to maybe get health care, to work out, to get something to eat. So, you know, the shopping center is no longer just for shopping.
0: Ward Center is closing its doors after more than 40 years to make way for two new luxury condos. Tenants say they'll miss the location, but promise they're not going far.
1: Time is 8:04 now. Breaking news now in the sports world, where ESPN is reporting that LeBron James plans to play a record-extending 24th NBA season, but not with the Los Angeles Lakers.
0: Yeah, the announcement makes James once again the focus of NBA free agency, which begins at noon today, Hawaii time. His options had included staying with the Lakers, returning to Miami or Cleveland, or even joining Golden State.
1: Oh, that possibility gaining traction after longtime Warrior Draymond Green declined his $27.6 million option to create cap flexibility for the team. James has close relationships with Green, Steph Curry, and Warriors coach Steve Kerr. Oh, interesting. So in the 2010s, it was LeBron versus the Warriors, basically, for the entire latter part of the decade, from 2015 to 2018. It was like they met in the finals every year.
25: Yeah.
1: That would be interesting for them to all join forces.
25: I know, right?
1: Because they're all getting a little bit. I mean, LeBron's going to turn 42 next season. He is still incredible.
25: Yep.
1: But yeah, for them to all be like upwards in age, I wonder how they would work together. It'd be very interesting.
25: I know. I don't know. But what you were telling me earlier, I thought that just speaks to the magnitude of how many people are, how watched his career is.
1: Oh, right? Yeah, yeah. Because so, yeah, the story time.
25: 2010,
1: the decision when he went from the Cleveland Cavaliers to the Miami Heat. So I was playing a professional baseball game in West Virginia at the time.
25: Yeah.
1: The PA announcer, in the middle of the game, I'm on the mound pitching. He stops everything and says, in between pitches, he's like, breaking news, LeBron James just chose the Miami Heat. It was crazy. I was like, wait, this... Can't you wait a couple minutes? Like, I'm focused.
25: It's not
1: here.
25: Even the same sport.
1: But that just gives you an idea
25: yes,
1: of how
25: exactly.
1: big that was at the time.
25: Crazy.
1: And continues to be when he went back to Cleveland, then he went to the Lakers. And
25: I
1: now
25: know.
1: Today,
25: now today.
1: We'll find out today. All right, coming up next. Boy, driver's licenses are getting a makeover after more than a decade.
25: Find out why and how the new design is combating fraud and identity theft when Take Two returns.
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21: Westwood One Sports presents this World Soccer Update. I'm Erica Herskowitz. It's day 20 at the World Cup and the third day of knockout matches. Today's triple header is underway in Arlington, Texas. At the half, Norway leads Ivory Coast 1-0. The Vikings snapped a scoreless tie on a goal from Antonio Nusa in the 39th minute. The African nation is making its debut in the tournament's knockout stage, having finished second behind Germany in its group. Norway also advanced as runners-up after opening the tournament with two wins before suffering a defeat in its final group game. The winner of this one moves on to play Brazil. The loser goes home. Later today, France and Sweden meet at MetLife Stadium in New Jersey, and then tonight, Mexico will take on Ecuador in Mexico City. Host nation Mexico swept Group A with a flawless maximum of 9 points, scoring 6 goals and keeping 3 consecutive clean sheets. I'm Erica Herskowitz, Westwood One Sports.
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25: Welcome back. Hawaii driver's licenses and ID cards are about to get a major makeover.
16: Yes, sir. For the first time in 17 years, the state is rolling out a new design with more than 50 security features aimed at preventing identity theft and fraud.
25: Nikki Schoenfeld takes a look.
14: If your driver's license or ID card is up for renewal, don't be surprised if the next one looks different. The new cards have similar features like the iconic rainbow, island chain, and state flag, but will now feature lighter colors, fewer holograms, and a more colorful back. But the biggest changes are what you can't see.
17: We're really concerned with trying to stay abreast with the latest technology and increase security features on our card. So that's the primary reason that we're doing this. There are other design elements that you can't see with the naked eye, but law enforcement can actually see it. So UV types of images on the card. So when TSA or law enforcement is actually examining the cards, they can see those design elements really quickly.
14: The cards will have raised text that you can feel and laser engraved black and white photos that are harder to tamper with.
17: It is going to be a solid piece of polycarbonate. So in order to access any data element or photo on the card, you'd have to essentially break the card or destroy the card.
14: The back features the Humuhumu Nukunuku Apua'a and a coral reef, with many of those images doubling as hidden security features.
17: Customers can feel secure that all of the fraud protection and security built into the card is really at the highest level available today.
14: Residents renewing their license are already hearing about the new design.
2: It seems much more like pleasant to the eyes rather than the harsh colors, I would say. So I like that it's more lighter visually. Yeah, I guess I'll know more when I actually get the hard copy.
18: Right now, it takes anywhere from 6 to 8 weeks to get your license in the mail. But even with all of the new features on the new cards, officials say the processing time will be faster.
17: With this new technology, it'll be cut down to 4 to 5 weeks.
14: She says that's because they are manufactured in the U.S., where they have multiple machines that can format with the new technology. Current licenses remain valid until they expire, but officials say you can request a duplicate online and receive the new design for a $7 duplicate card fee. They will begin rolling out soon. Nikki Schoenfeld, KH12 News, working for Hawaii.
25: Thank you very much, Nikki. All right, what do you think of the new design?
16: I like it. I think, you know, people are maybe focused on the design.
25: Mm-hmm.
16: But it's not really a fashion statement, right? It's about the security. So the security, good 50 security. I mean, you know, you use it mostly for traveling, if you get carded somewhere.
25: Mm-hmm.
16: But, you know, it's just a brief moment. What do you think?
25: Good point.
16: Yeah, it's just security.
25: Very good point.
16: And the best security feature, if you can pronounce the state fish correctly, it's yours. Yeah, it's not yours.
25: Right. Exactly. Well, coming up, a quick check on those traffic drive times with this guy over here, if you're still headed into town.
16: Yeah, and just a really quick look at your full forecast. Stay with us. Take two. We'll be right back.
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19: A massive World Cup upset in Boston. Paraguay has eliminated four-time champion Germany in the round of 32. After a 1-1 draw, Paraguay triumphed 4-3 in a thrilling penalty shootout, marking Germany's first ever World Cup shootout defeat, sending South Americans to the round of 16 for the first time since 2010. Historic upset. I'm Drake Toll.
20: Man, I love this place. I've been surfing here since I was a kid. Now, seeing my grandson out on the water, it means everything to me. Watching him and taking in the blue waves, the sea breeze, the blurry horizon.
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15: Good morning, everyone. Your time now, 8:15 a.m. for this beautiful and very early Tuesday. Before we get into your full island-to-island forecast, we're going to take a look at our Pacific Tropical Tracker. We have one new development in the eastern Pacific Basin. Friendly reminder, if you're just tuning in, we are expecting above-normal hurricane activity, unfortunately, for this 2026 season. And this one new disturbance looks like it has an 80% chance of becoming a tropical cyclone system. Right now, the weaker system, though, tropical depression status as early as even tomorrow evening. Now, this is currently located in the eastern Pacific Basin. It is expected to move northward, so we will keep close eyes on this one, and we'll let you know what we find, especially if it crosses the central Pacific Basin and once it officially organizes into one of those systems. In terms of the Doppler radar island to island, you could see some offshore shower activity at the moment, but relatively dry right now. We've got some light onshore areas making landfall for some wet weather there in Maui, Maui County, Kaunakakai, Kahului, even Hana had a few showers earlier, Hawi and Waimea of Hui Island, but westerly islands remain dry this morning. We only have the small craft advisory that's been issued the last several days. This is for any boaters, so high waves, strong winds with the trades especially, issued until 6 p.m. this evening, and that's for the channels in between Molokai, Maui County, and that wraps around the southeast waters of Hawaii Island as well. In terms of the surfer remains under advisory, we'll check out the current conditions first. 80 degrees outside right now. Mid to high 80s expected for the daytime high today with less than 10% chance of showers and partly cloudy skies trending as we head into our evening hours tonight. Now here's a look at that surf report for you. South shores 3 to 5, east facing 3 to 5 as well. North a bit flatter at 0 to 2 and for the west 3 to 5 feet. And a quick look at the 4th of July forecast for you. Trending conditions into the weekend, Saturday and Sunday included, with partly cloudy to 10 to 20 mile per hour trade winds. So the most we'll see by this weekend will just be the light windward mauka rain. In terms of the 7-day forecast, highest potential for some wet weather will be tomorrow, Wednesday. And then you could see less than 10% chance of showers moving forward for the second half of the week. That's latest right now for our weather. Brian, I'll send things over to you.
16: All right, mahalo, Brittany, for that weather update. Let's take a look outside at our traffic cameras. Here's H1 and Ward. Again, traffic getting busy this morning. This one coming in from the east side, making its way further down, and that one from the west side, pushing its way towards town this morning. So skyline is going to be in the blue, as always, from that East Kapolei Station towards Pearl Harbor at 23 minutes, 26 if you're headed off to the airport. Drive times are going to be a little bit longer. You see right here, we have an earlier accident. Left lane is blocked in Waipahu. H1 eastbound, this is between Kunia and Eva exit and that Waikele exit, that stopped traffic back towards Kulakai Parkway. And again, you can see a long stretch of red and yellow slow-moving traffic. We'll head outside one more time. Again, the zip lane is open, should remain open to about 9 o'clock this morning. We'll give you a glance of what's happening as far as H1 and Ward. H1 Liliha, H1 and Middle getting busy as well. So due to the earlier accident, you got 94 minutes, so well over an hour and a half from the west side in Waianae. 65-minute drive from Kapolei, that's also affected. And Eva's coming in at a 40-minute pace into town. 33-minute drive from Mililani, 20 minutes out the door from Kaneohe, Kailua, using that Pali Highway. That's going to be 22 minutes this morning. And Hawaii Kai, we'll see you guys here in just about 24 minutes. Sam and Brittany, over to you.
0: All right, mahalo, Brian. Time is 8:19 now. Reunite with the Minions as the adorable little yellow creatures are back on the big screen with a new adventure.
15: That's right. Here's a look at this holiday weekend's new releases.
0: The Minions take on the movies in Minions and Monsters. The franchise follow-up tells the tale of how Minions conquered Hollywood, fell from stardom, unleashing monsters in the process, then teamed up to save the world.
15: Ooh. The historical drama Young Washington tells of a young George Washington and his journey on and off the battlefield, which shaped his future. William Franklin Miller, Mary Louise Parker, Kelsey Grammer, Andy Serkis, and Ben Kingsley star.
0: Netflix adds Enola Holmes Part 3 starring Millie Bobby Brown. The latest adventure takes her to Malta, where her plans to tie the knot unravel when Sherlock's disappearance plunges her into a perilous case.
15: And Prime Video introduces the Legally Blonde prequel series Elle, set in 1995 with Elle Woods navigating a new high school, friendships and fashion choices. Well, I think I'm the most excited about that one.
0: Yeah, the Legally Blonde one is going to be a lot of fun. I think the Enola Holmes one sounds fun also.
15: Yeah, I saw part of the first season. I didn't really get too into it, though.
0: Yeah, I didn't see the first season, so I want to go back and watch that. But I love, like, mysteries and stuff like that.
15: Yeah, me too.
0: That seems like a lot of fun. And then Minions, of course.
15: Oh, so you have the kids.
0: I got the kids, and I also love the Minions, so, like, I blame the kids, but it's just cute. It's good fun.
15: And then this funny thing is with the Legally Blonde one, too, they didn't use her daughter, Reese Witherspoon's daughter, and they look exactly
0: alike.
15: They
0: do look exactly alike.
15: I think she auditioned, too, if I'm not mistaken. So, I mean, I'm sure this girl would be great, this actress. Yeah. But I was like, They're literally twins.
1: I
15: missed
1: know.
15: The mark on that. I don't know. All right, coming up, Hawaii's Kirby Yates reaches a milestone with 100 career leaves in Major League Baseball.
0: And we'll hear more from Marcus Mariota as he celebrates his 10th annual Motivate Foundation charity golf tournament. A fun day in Pearl City when Take Two returns.
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3: From ABC News Wall Street Now, the Dow Jones continues its climb into the record books, rising another 95 points in morning trade. The Standard & Poor's and NASDAQ Composite likewise were higher, with the S&P up 0.5%, the NASDAQ ahead 1% from the opening. A Medicare pilot program launching this week could make it easier for millions of older adults to qualify for weight loss drugs. Under a new plan, seniors would pay $50 a month, with Medicare picking up the rest. Retailers are doing their holiday shopping early. Shipping experts say stores are moving up their orders from Chinese suppliers by up to 6 weeks to stock up on items before new tariffs that are expected later this year take effect. And at a time when consumer sentiment is near record lows, worker attitudes have actually improved. Global HR firm Deputy says that nearly 80% of workers feel positive at the end of their shifts, with the hospitality industry scoring the highest. Jim Ryan, ABC News.
4: Brad Evans here to help you beat the books with Westwood One Sports. It's time to get down with a little Chase Brown. The Bengals RB could deliver on the hype this season in an offense expected to have more under-center snaps. Yes, the Cincy O-line is a big question mark, but Brown's missed tackle ability and likely 70% plus opportunity share arrow to production. Give me the over! 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
10: How's it going, everybody? Ahead of his 12th season in the National Football League, Washington quarterback Hawaii's Marcus Mariota is back home in the islands, celebrating a significant milestone in his charitable efforts. The 10th annual Motivate Foundation Charity Golf Tournament was held on Monday at the Pearl at Kalaau Golf Course. Now, the event has long served as a driving force behind the nonprofit organization operated by Marcus Mariota and his family, which has raised hundreds of thousands of dollars towards charitable initiatives. Emily Polson has more from Pearl City.
21: Dream big is a slogan, and Marcus Mariota has done just that, both on and off the field, empowering kids to follow after their own dreams through the power of sport. Motivate has a rich history on the islands, with Mariota connecting with kids and communities to help reach their highest potential.
22: An incredible gift and responsibility, but I cherish these moments. This is an awesome time, especially here at the Foundation Golf Tournament, where we get to raise the funds, and people really get to see what that dollar means and makes a difference. So I'm just forever grateful to be in this position, and I look forward to this every year.
30: Awesome. Thank you. I appreciate it. Thank you guys for being here. Have fun today.
21: When you talk about the golf tournament, this being the 10th annual, what's that mark in history mean to you and the foundation?
22: I mean, all the credit goes to my wife, my mom, and Carrie, who's really the three women that lead the foundation and do this type of work. Big shout out to Ed Nishioka as well, who was with us at the beginning of the foundation. And to see where it's at today and all their hard work, it's wild to think the amount of people that have been affected. And it's really through the generosity of so many people here.
1: It is.
22: Being able to bring my kids home, being here for a couple weeks at a time, just to be able just to see them experience the things that I got to experience, that's so important to me. And then on top of that, to be around just such genuine people, it brings you back to earth. And when we get to do it every year, it's such a gift. And the more that we can give back, it's a token of our gratitude to be where I'm from.
21: For more on the Motivate Foundation and how you can be a part of it, be sure to visit our website at khon2.com. Next on the schedule for Marcus will be training camp with the Commanders starting on July 24th. Reporting from Pearl City, Emily Paulson, KHON2 Sports.
10: Thanks a lot, Emily. And in case you missed it, the latest episode of Hawaii Sports Tonight features Marcus Mariota. 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And this past weekend in the major leagues, it was a major milestone for Hawaii's Kirby Yates as the Angels reliever recorded the 100th save of his career as the 39-year-old shut the door in a 5-2 win over the Athletics Saturday in Anaheim, an accomplishment that the two-time All-Star and World Series champion acknowledges as an emotional experience.
2: You know, it means a lot. It does, especially with the journey that I've had. The 100 saves is pretty crazy for me. It's really cool. You know, I've had so much support in my corner from everybody, and it's hard to put into words what it is, the way you feel and all these things that you kind of go through. But saves are a product of your teammates, right? They're the ones that put you in the position to go in there and get the last three outs. So I've been fortunate enough to be on some really good teams. You don't always succeed. The hard part is when you don't succeed is having that feeling when you're sitting in the clubhouse and it's not good. And it probably outweighs the joy of when you do it. But, you know, I feel like I've had the joy of closing out the games more than I've had the other side of it. But you got to give thanks to your teammates. You got to give thanks to your coaches and staff and everybody that put you in that situation. And, and the manager that trusts you to go in that situation to get the last three outs of the game.
10: Adding to the vibes of Island Pride is that the Angels are managed by Maui native Kurt Suzuki. Now for Kirby, in 12 big league seasons, the Kauai native has over 470 innings pitched, 648 strikeouts, with a career ERA of 3.35. There's your look at sports. Back to you.
16: Mahalo, Emily and Rob, for that sports update. Hey, top stories of the morning are just ahead. Plus, why officials drop charges against a Nanakuli beach stabbing suspect. Those details when we return.
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11: Jim Rome here with your Rome Report. What is your beef?
12: My beef is with people who take up two parking spots because they're so paranoid they're going to get boxed in.
11: What's your beef?
13: I got a beef with the schmucks who have soul patches. Flamin'.
11: Hey, Red.
14: That's
11: not a
14: good call. No.
11: Bro.
14: You don't like this.
11: Bro, you could have just left it. You didn't even have to mention you were flaming. What's your beef?
17: The moment you put your shirt on backwards, that awkward, uncomfortable moment of failure and terror.
11: What's your beef?
18: Man, I got some damn meth heads that stole my air conditioner, man. It's not cool, man. Summer and the humidity of damn chowder.
11: What's your beef?
19: My beef was with my garbage man sitting in this truck, letting this robotic arm try to empty my can. 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
11: I'm Jim Rome. Remember, you can follow me on Instagram @JimRome.
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3: Welcome back and happy Aloha Tuesday. I'm Sarah Madison.
4: And I'm Sam Spangler. Thank you so much for joining us here on Take Two. Time to break down your top stories of the day.
3: Talks on the U.S.-Iran conflict are expected to take place in the Qatari capital of Doha today, though there will not be a high-level meeting between Washington and Tehran. Special Envoy Steve Witkoff and President Donald Trump's son-in-law, Jared Kushner, are expected to meet with Qatari mediators.
4: Today's talks are expected to help resolve major issues, including security in the Strait of Hormuz. Meanwhile, a spokesman for Iran's foreign ministry says its delegation traveling to Qatar plans to discuss terms of the deal without U.S. involvement. Back at home, a 36-year-old woman accused of stabbing multiple people in Nanakuli over the weekend has been released from custody.
3: Police say prosecutors declined to charge her due to self-defense. Authorities say Saturday's incident began as an altercation on Zablon Beach. Three women were hospitalized with stab wounds.
4: A former city employee accused of misleading the Hawaii Food Bank about federal reimbursement money pled not guilty. The state attorney general's office says Dexter Kishida encouraged the food bank to spend about $800,000, believing it would be reimbursed through CARES Act funding.
3: Prosecutors say the money was not eligible for reimbursement. They allege Kishida forged a county purchase order and emails to make it appear the funding was still coming. Kishida worked for the Office of Economic Revitalization. He's charged with theft, forgery, and official misconduct. Trial is set to start in late August. He was released after posting $15,000 bail.
4: Maui fire investigators are working to determine what sparked a house fire in Paia over the weekend. The fire broke out Saturday night on Pililoko Street. Firefighters arrived to find the single-story home fully engulfed in flames.
3: Officials say the homeowners were off-island at the time. No injuries were reported. Damage is estimated at about $300,000. Nearly 3 months after the Kona low storms triggered landslides, rockfalls, and flooding, most state highways have reopened. But crews are still tackling three major projects. On Oahu's North Shore, crews continue to work to stabilize the hillside above Kamehameha Highway at Waimea Bay, where massive boulders crashed onto the roadway. A second helicopter operation to install giant rockfall nets is underway, with both lanes expected to reopen this weekend.
4: On the windward side, the southbound Kamehameha Highway on-ramp to the westbound H3 freeway remains closed as crews replace a damaged culvert beneath the road. The on-ramp is expected to reopen in mid-August. And in central Oahu, the northbound lane of Kunia Road between Kunia Drive and Wright Avenue remains closed while crews reinforce a storm-damaged slope. The state's early estimates of the storm damage to Hawaii's highways was more than $23 million. State law enforcement is expanding its use of drones in the islands, but some have concerns about the eyes in the sky. The Department of Law Enforcement says new drones will soon be deployed in emergency situations to give officers critical information without putting themselves in immediate danger.
3: Officials are also looking to expand outdoor drone surveillance in Waikiki by working in partnership with HPD and select area hotels. Community members say they understand the importance of drones for keeping first responders safe, but still have concerns over privacy in high-density areas like Waikiki.
5: The issue is in the private realm. People expect to have their private space private. Drones flying around, going over pools, going through people's backyards. I'm not saying they plan on doing that, but especially in Waikiki, there's a lot of rooftop hotel spaces.
4: Officials say more details on flight patterns and areas of operation will be released once plans are finalized. Time's about to turn 8:36 now. Teaching kids to be financially responsible in today's fast-moving financial world now means more than just giving them a weekly allowance.
3: Kids these days are having to learn how to navigate digital wallets and gaming currencies. It's one of the reasons why smart money app Acorns Early launched a new kid advisory board for kids to help other kids learn to save and invest.
6: Normalize money conversations in everyday things that you do when you're at the grocery store, when you travel. Give them a budget, have them actually put their hands on it so that they understand how it works, but also expose them to investing so they can see how fast money grows once it's working for them.
4: Oh, yes. Financial experts suggest talking with kids about money at the dinner table, at the grocery store, or when traveling or

0: shopping for clothes, citing that it is important to turn everyday situations into money lessons.
1: I love that.
0: Me too. Yeah, this is a good way to do it. I've been doing this recently with my son, teaching him about compound interest and investing.
1: Wow, that's intense.
0: AARP has a great calculator. You can just show him exactly how it works. So like, yeah. Okay, let's plug in some numbers, and then it gives you the results. He loves Lamborghinis. So I use a Lamborghini as an example. Like, hey, look, if you invest, like, this is something you could actually attain in the future.
1: Yeah.
0: The Lamborghini toy that we get at Long's or Costco, a lot cheaper than the real car. We've also learned that. $8 versus, like, I don't know, $800,000.
1: Does he still want it?
0: Yeah. I don't think he really grasps how much money that is.
1: Yeah.
0: But he, like, when you show him, like, millions potentially from, like, some pretty reasonable investments over time, it works.
1: You know what? A lot of people are scared of investments.
0: Yeah.
1: So if you start young, you take away that fear. So that's really good.
0: Exactly. Also, people, you don't have to be a kid. In your 20s, that investment window. Time in the market over timing the market, right?
1: Oh, well, coming up next on Take Two, how to stay safe this 4th of July weekend.
0: And where you can safely watch fireworks around the island. That's coming up next after the break.
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3: 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After 4 years on the sidelines, Serena Williams is back. She's making her singles comeback today at Wimbledon, playing in her first match since 2022 as she takes on 20-year-old Australian Maya Joint on center court. The match is just getting underway. Meanwhile, after losing in the opening round of last month's French Open, American Taylor Fritz advanced with a three-set victory today. Fritz, just happy to start things off on the right foot.
4: Yeah, for sure. It's never easy coming out at a Grand Slam. I feel like the first round is always the scariest, so it feels good to come out and just play good tennis, get through in three sets, and yeah, I'm super happy about just how I played.
3: Earlier, Alexander Zverev defeated Alexander Blok in four sets. With this tennis update, I'm Erica Herskowitz, Westwood One Sports.
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8: And K-High.
9: We're working for Hawaii. You're watching Take Two.
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11: Yeah, the city and state are ramping up enforcement to keep celebrations safe. Nathan Shinagawa has a story.
12: Fireworks and firecrackers can be a staple for 4th of July celebrations, but they're not always the best idea.
13: Illegal fireworks often are homemade devices that are unsafe. Every year we have a number of individuals that end up injured, serious injuries. Some of them are even deaths in the past.
14: Our message to everyone is just stop. 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Use fireworks legally. We don't need another tragedy again.
12: HPD says, like with any holiday, expect to see more officers out and about. both HPD and DLE officers, monitoring the roadways and potential illegal firework usage, something they say is a huge issue every 4th of July.
14: When the law was changed last year, 25 pounds of illegal fireworks, illegal aerials, can get you a felony charge, jail time, and large fines.
12: We'll have a list of when and where legal, professional fireworks shows will be held posted on our website. And out on the roads, police presence will also see a rise. Law enforcement will be monitoring parking and making sure people are traveling to and from their gatherings safely.
13: Sides of the freeways, obviously, that is extremely unsafe, and officers will be enforcing and making sure that there are no obstructions to traffic or people parked in an unsafe manner. But more,
12: this goes for neighbor islands as well. Kauai police say they'll have enforcement on high alert island-wide.
8: There'll be some heavy police presence in certain areas. Like I said, we just want to create a safe environment. And sometimes we have to change that environment if we identify a location that just happens to have more traffic congestion than normal.
12: And Maui police also says they'll be conducting sobriety checkpoints and saturation patrols at various locations. But statewide, law enforcement says celebrating safely is the priority on America's birthday.
13: At the end of the day, you know, the whole police department just wants to ensure that everyone gets to go home safe at the end of the day and enjoy the holiday.
12: Nathan Shinagawa, KHON2 News, working for Hawaii.
10: All right, well, several fireworks shows are lighting up the sky this Saturday for the 4th of July. On Oahu, you can watch the displays in Waikiki, Kailua Beach, Haleiwa Beach Park, and the Polynesian Cultural Center. The Oahu Country Club is also that, which also has a private show for members.
11: And on Hawaii Island, catch fireworks off Kailua and Hilo Bays. And on Maui, fireworks can be seen at Wailea Beach and Lahaina's waterfront. And on Kauai, you can watch a show at Vindhya Stadium, soccer fields in Lihue. 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
10: Ooh, always a fun time. Okay, remember, be responsible and be safe this upcoming weekend.
11: Professional fireworks shows are the best routes.
10: Yeah. All right, coming up next, ahead of the 4th of July holiday views, our veterans are staying in the game.
11: Yeah, how every event is about setting new goals, not just in sports, but in life. 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
8: Good morning, everyone. Your time now, 8:47 a.m. for this beautiful Tuesday. Let's start off taking a look at your Doppler radar, which will show you the current rain shower activity for the island. And it remains minimal. We're really not seeing any showers for the offshore areas as well this morning. So it's been a pretty dry early Tuesday, and that'll last at least the rest of today. So drier trends and leaning towards partly cloudy to even mostly sunny conditions. In terms of the weather or marine alerts, small craft advisory is the only one we have issued for today until this evening about 6 p.m. And that'll be covered for the channels between Molokai, Maui County, and the southeast waters of Hawaii Island. So any small boats, charters, vessels out there, for the boaters, best to stay out of the waters or definitely proceed with caution. Hour-to-hour forecast for you, 80 degrees as of right now, mid to high 80s for our daytime high expected. You could see the partly cloudy conditions favored and persisting through the rest of today with a daytime high of about 86 to 88 degrees for this afternoon. Moderate trades expected 10 to 15 miles per hour by this afternoon as well. And that'll last really through the rest of the week. Ocean forecast in terms of the surf for under advisory level, choppy for the south and east surf at 3 to 5, north 0 to 2, west facing surf just about 3 to 5 feet as well. And we'll get a downward trend for most of the surf as we head into midweek Wednesday tomorrow. And for that 4th of July forecast for you as you head out, partly cloudy conditions, even for the nighttime hours, we're not expecting really any passing showers. The most we'll see will be some light windward mauka rain, pretty typical with the trades, but that'll be for the very early morning hours, with the daytime high still of about 86 to then even 88 degrees. And a quick look at the 7-day forecast for you as we head into early and midweek next week. Partly cloudy conditions with less than 10% chance of showers trending into Monday and Tuesday. And daytime highs for you still mid to high 80s by this time next week. Tuesday will hit about 84 to about 86 degrees. That's it as far as forecast. Brian, I'll send things over to you.
9: All right, mahalo, Brittany, for that weather update. 8:49, let's head out the door this morning. If you live in Waikiki or you're working in Waikiki, this could be you, this traffic coming out of Waikiki. And, of course, if you head up this way, you're heading in towards Waikiki this morning. We'll make our way to the flow map. Of course, Skyline, that's going to be in the blue as always from the East Kapolei Station towards Pearl Harbor at 23 minutes. 26 if you're headed off to the airport. We did have an earlier accident in front of Palolo McDonald's on Waialae Avenue. HPD has opened all lanes, so all lanes are open in front of McDonald's on Waialae Avenue. Right there in Kaimuki area. So we'll take a look at the flow map. You can see we still got some remnants of that earlier accident, that long stretch of yellow, slow-moving traffic as we make our way outside again for Alawai and Makuhli. And we'll take a look at those drive times again. 68 minutes right now from the west side out in Waianae, 38-minute drive for Kapolei, 35 for Eva. And if you're coming out over for Mililani, about 29 minutes for you guys. Windward side, Kaneohe at 18 minutes. Kailua using that Pali Highway, going to be 19 minutes this morning. And Hawaii Kai, not a problem. We'll see you guys here in about 21 minutes. Sam and Sarah, over to you.
10: All right, mahalo, Brian. Time is 8:50 now.
9: Veterans 55 and up are getting back into the game.
10: That's right, and it's all thanks to the Golden Age Games.
9: Yeah, more than 1,400 veterans ages 55 and above from across the country are in Tampa competing in the 40th National Veterans Golden Age Games. The competition consists of 21 medaled sports from powerlifting, pickleball, basketball, table tennis, and more.
10: But organizers say the real win goes beyond medals, as many veterans use the event to reconnect with others who understand their service and experiences.
11: People that are getting older, you know, the things we used to do, we can't do anymore. So now we have to change it a little. And for me being disabled, I had to change a lot. You, even though you're getting older, your body doesn't want to accept it. Your mind is like, yeah, I can do this. But now we change.
10: Yeah.
11: And we all are the same now.
9: For competitors, it's about pushing limits, staying active, and proving it's never too late to set some new goals.
10: I like that a lot.
9: Wonderful. So all these things are great, including the camaraderie that gets built. I think that's one of the best parts of any kind of sport is the relationships that you make with fellow people that you're out there with.
10: Absolutely. And they're all veterans, right? So they have that something in common to share the stories. So it just goes beyond that. And also just an inspiration to, like, us younger folks. Yes, I am younger.
9: Are
10: I'm not 55 yet.
9: Okay, all right.
10: But you know what I mean?
9: Yeah.
10: Like, because we're going to age. That's inevitable.
9: Yes.
10: But how we age matters.
9: Yes.
10: And just seeing people work out, being active, lifting, powerlifting.
9: Of course,
10: like, man,
9: I can do that. Just make sure you take it, speaking from experience.
10: Oh, yes.
9: Take the proper measures necessary to stay safe.
10: Yep.
9: And don't push it way above your limits.
10: Okay.
9: Been there, done that, okay? Not fun.
10: All
9: right, still to come, a new Shrek series is in the works.
10: Yeah, find out which beloved character is in the new spin-off series. That's next when Take Two returns.
6: 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ABC Entertainment News.
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12: Truth is, candy is not just my business. 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
13: A trailer is out for the upcoming movie Hershey, starring Finn Wittrock and Alexandra Daddario. The film follows the life of Milton Hershey as he goes on to create his iconic chocolate brand. It'll be in theaters this Thanksgiving.
14: Anything to keep my eyes open till morning.
13: And Reba McEntire is debuting her new song, Ain't Gonna Keep It Waiting, on Disney Celebrates America, Nashville's Star-Spangled Bash this weekend. Disney is the parent company of ABC News. And actress Lizzie Kaplan turns 44 today. Mike Dubusky, ABC News.
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18: We're working for Hawaii. 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
9: All right, folks, finally on Take Two, a beloved sidekick character from the Shrek franchise is now getting his own spin-off series.
19: Guys! gotta let me stay. Please, please.
20: Okay, okay. But one night only.
19: Ah, thank you.
20: Ah. What do you know?
19: Oh, no. This is gonna be fun. We can stay up late, swapping manly stories, and in the morning, I'm making waffles.
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21: The series will dive into how he became a talking donkey. Before that, Shrek 5 is out next summer.
10: I love Shrek.
21: Yeah, me too. I love Donkey too. Donkey.
10: Yeah.
21: I thought Shrek 5, Donkey?
10: Mm-hmm.
21: I thought that came out last week.
10: What?
21: Johnny Knoxville, Steve-O. All right, folks, don't go anywhere. Living 808's coming up right after this.
10: Hey, okay, let's toss it over to Kelly Simic for a preview of today's rundown. Good morning, Kelly.
22: Got it, Sam. That was a good one. Thanks so much, you guys. Living 808 is just ahead, and of course, we have another fun one for you. We have 7-Eleven Day coming up, and our friends from 7-Eleven Hawaii are sharing the big savings you won't want to miss all leading up to the big day. 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And if you're planning a summer movie night, we'll give you a sneak peek at what's hitting the big screens at Regal Kapolei Commons. And of course, it's a Tuesday tradition, Living Akamai. We'll talk to Kei Mukaigawa of Engel & Volkers and learn more. All that and more coming up on the next Living 808. Sam and Sarah, back over to you.
21: All right, mahalo for that, Kelly. That'll do it for us here on Take 2.
10: Thank you so much for joining us, and we'll see you bright and early tomorrow morning.

0: Westwood One presents Today in Women's Sports. We'd like to salute Minnesota Lynx head coach Cheryl Reeve on her historic weekend. On Saturday night, she was inducted into the Women's Basketball Hall of Fame alongside Elena Deladon and Candace Parker. Reeve won her fourth championship with the Lynx in 2017, and now she's been immortalized alongside her fellow basketball legends.
1: The overwhelming part of it for me is just having inspirations, you know, from so many of these women when I was a young coach, you know, to now think that, you know, I was going to have a spot in that same place. It's pretty overwhelming. And it's hard to wrap your mind around, for sure.
0: Sunday, her first place squad defeated the Dallas Wings 85-77. Reeve is now tied atop the WNBA's all-time regular season wins list with 379. And she can break the record on Friday when Minnesota visits the New York Liberty. With Today in Women's Sports, I'm Maggie Gray on Westwood One.
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4: 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Travis Kelce and Taylor Swift getting married in New York over the 4th of July weekend. I cannot confirm nor deny if I'm going, but I am taking the week off. I'll let you come to your own conclusion. 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Same great guests, same great conversation, and same great phone calls. That's the plan. America at Night. On July 4th week on the new 1420, Hawaii's News and Sports.
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0: From ABC News, I'm Michelle Franzen. The Supreme Court rejecting President Trump's efforts to rescind birthright citizenship, affirming babies born in the U.S. are U.S. citizens under the 14th Amendment. More from ABC's Devin Dwyer.
1: This is something that every lower court that has looked at it has struck down or sided against President Trump. So in that sense, it's not that monumental, but it is significant given the political significance to President Trump and what he has put into this case, lobbying the justices on social media, attending those arguments in person.
0: In another case, justices ruled to uphold a lower court ban on trans athletes from playing on high school teams for women and girls. The race to find more survivors continues in Venezuela following the double earthquakes, nearly 2,000 now confirmed dead and more than 10,000 injured. GOP Congressman Tom Kaine Jr. of New Jersey returning to Congress following a four-month absence due to a medical issue. He told lawmakers he was hospitalized with depression. This is ABC News.
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4: Here's the forecast for the following counties. In Hawaii, Niihau, Kauai, Oahu, Molokai, Lanai, Kahoolawe, and Maui. Today, mostly sunny. Leeward, isolated showers in the morning.
3: Get your fresh start today. That's 800-242-3186.
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